Creating a genuine British-style Chinese menu? Well, it isn't easy. And without a trained cook in a fully inspected kitchen, you take the risk of buying a pretty poor imitation. The Loft bosses knew that, which is why they took months to perfect the Wednesday menu. Tested and proven on the toughest of critics, it's the only genuine British-style Chinese in the area. Whether eaten or delivered via Grab, it's all cooked to order. You've tried the rest, now enjoy the best. Only on a Wednesday from the Loft on the Lake.

0: Paul, have you ever signed a deal and it's taken ages for it to kick in?
1: Well, you won't be surprised about this, Michelle, but I do like deals, not just cinema deals. But yeah, when I bought my house, I got so excited, and then it took me months to actually get in it. So I had to live with my parents, which I didn't mind so much. But I have to say, if you ask my wife about it, you might get a slightly different answer to it.
0: All right. Well, we're not talking about domestic deals here. We're talking about something a little bit bigger. The US and Iran are due to sign a big deal on Friday, and it involves the Strait of Hormuz. And when it closed, you may recall, one-fifth of the world's oil stopped moving. The world immediately felt it. So how quickly can everything go back to normal? That's on today's episode of Business Daily. I'm Michelle Fleury in New York.
1: I'm Rahul Tandon here in the UK. Normally, I would have William Bain sat next to me, but Michelle, he's deserted. He's gone off to watch some cricket instead, which I think is a bit rude of him.
0: I thought you were going to say he'd hot-footed it to Mexico or something to watch one of the host countries in the World Cup.
1: No. He's gone to watch the cricket. But I think we've got a better replacer. We've got someone who's even better than him, haven't we?
0: Yes, we have a very special guest. The BBC's economic editor Faisal Islam is with us. Welcome to the show.
2: Hi, Michelle. Hi, Roel.
0: Let's get to the Strait of Hormuz. Where is it? What's going on, Faisal?
2: Well, I mean, how can anyone not know what it is now? That it may have been forgiven about 3 or 4 months ago, but, you know, clearly it is the small 21-mile body of the narrowest point, essentially, between the southern coast of Iran and the north coast of, essentially, a part of Oman. And it's the narrowest point, obviously, controlling entry into and out of, critically, the Persian Gulf. It has been, and still remains, although not quite just now, the main artery for not just energy, but the economy, and not just oil, these days increasingly gas, which gets pumped and drilled and taken out of the ground, however it gets taken out of the ground, and then put on ships. If it's gas, it gets frozen, and then shipped en masse, non-stop, 365 days a year, out of the Gulf and onto world markets, until, of course, what occurred roughly 3 months ago.
1: Yeah, and there's a lot of it, isn't it? If we go back to 2025, there were 20 million barrels of oil and oil products that were passing through the Straits of Hormuz. We've got 20% of the world's LNG that goes through there. And a lot of it particularly goes to those big countries like China and India and Asia. And they've really, really struggled since this has been closed, which was around the 28th of February.
2: And so you have this twin impact that has hit the world economy hard, which is the physical supply of oil, gas, and then a whole load of other things as well, which we'll get on to. But then also the price impact, the anticipation that this will last for some time to come, and therefore that has sort of yanked up prices in such a way that the kind of ripple effect from the Gulf and from the Strait of Hormuz has been felt instantly in the gas stations, the petrol stations, on people's bills all around the world.
0: Yeah, and that impact, I think, is worth pointing out, as you say, leading to kind of estimates from the UN that 32 million people could be plunged into poverty. Look, Rule, this has got me thinking in many ways. I know you like to talk about films. You know, here on Power Players, we talk a lot about the main actors. In this particular case, that would be the politicians, the presidents, the state leaders. But it's the background cast, you know, the anonymous fleets, the crews, the logistics, the unseen supply chains here that are really the sort of central piece of this week's story, right? It's the invisible stuff which you don't notice until essentially it goes wrong.
1: Yeah, I think that is the case as well. And also, I suppose we have, and I've been talking to a lot of people on our programs here on the World Service, you know, shipping companies, people involved inside the industry. And it seems like good news, doesn't it? Hey, the straits are open again, the world goes back to normal. But the word that's being used with me all the time, and I'd be interested to hear what Faisal's got to say about this, is uncertainty. You know, I was speaking to the big German container company, Hapag-Lloyd. They were saying, yes, look, this is good news, but we're not sure when we're going to be going through the Strait of Hormuz again. And there's lots of guarantees. There's lots of things that shipping companies need. And they need to start moving, don't they, Faisal, if we want to get the global economy or parts of it moving again.
2: mean, there's a couple of ways to look at this. So I think the path we're on right now is definitively less bad than people had feared even a couple of weeks ago. Set against that, this is good news.
1: Mm.
2: Now, that doesn't mean that it's going to, the hopeful narrative in the markets is going to come to pass. But you can see this sort of pathway now, and it has implications, obviously, for the oil price and the gas price and petrol prices and domestic energy prices, but also inflation. All of these things have started to move in the right direction, and therefore you get this kind of self-fulfilling prophecy. The better news is yielding better news. But you're absolutely right that at the heart of this is a highly unpredictable geopolitical fight, the like of which we haven't really seen before. And so that hope is fragile.
0: Yeah, I mean, as you say, Faisal, we're moving in the right direction, but Donald Trump likes to keep all options open. Have a listen to him speaking about the deal this week.
3: The only thing that really matters to me is Iran will never have a nuclear weapon. And it says it loud and clear. They're not going to develop it. They're not going to buy it. They're not going to do anything with it. And if they do, they suffer unbelievable consequences.
0: So let's take the optimistic view, right? And that this Friday, we see a deal, it gets signed, the clock strikes midnight. Somewhere on the Gulf, imagine you're standing on the bridge of a supertanker, you know, the length of three football fields, your cargo is worth hundreds of millions of dollars. Someone hands you a press release. It says, good news, the strait is open. Do you, do either of you set sail, or do you look and think to yourself, I don't trust this yet, Faisal?
2: You don't quite trust that piece of paper, I think, is the reality. And indeed, even before the strait at the beginning of this conflict had been formally closed, it sort of closed itself. What do I mean by that? The fear from insurance companies was that so profound that the insurance rates shot up so high that they physically couldn't move. So if you like, the insurance companies sort of became a kind of financial and then almost physical block on the movement of these giant carriers. So they'd also want to wait on the terms and conditions, as it were. You know, clearly there's a little bit of uncertainty around that. We're told by the White House that there's no tolls or anything like that. But clearly the Iranians, possibly, and the Omanis think that there's some degree of something going on there. Let's see what the detail of that is. So you've got the insurance, and then you've just got the physical, logistical effort, well, to turn the tanker around, as it were, and there's 118, I think, fully laden tankers. There's empty tankers in there. There's hundreds of other ships, up to 800 ships in there. Then you have to sequence the shipping through this narrow strait. And then there's the critical issue, which is a sort of military issue. And it's a bit of a sort of Schrodinger's cat here, which is, what about the Iranian mines?
0: Yeah, I mean, I'm going to get to the... We're going to talk about the mines a bit later, but I want to pick up on, you know, you talked about paperwork there, legal questions, giant traffic jams. I mean, Raoul, I know you've been speaking to a lot of people this week. What are you hearing? You know, what sense are we hearing from the industry itself, from shippers?
1: I think it's interesting, and I think Faisal will agree with this, in that there was a positivity. You know, this has been a really difficult time, and here we have some semblance of a move forward, but there are caution, and Faisal just listed them there. There are so many challenges ahead. There are so many different questions ahead. I mean, insurance is such a big one, isn't it? Because if insurance levels don't come down quickly enough, is it viable, as Faisal said, to move your ship through there? And what is going to cause that to come down? Are we going to need to see ships being escorted through? I've been speaking to Jacob Larson. He's Chief Safety and Security Officer at BIMCO, the world's largest membership organization for shipping. This is what he's been telling me.
4: They really hope that this time it will actually materialize and that the deal will come through. But they're also a bit skeptical because they have seen now for a number of times these unilateral and overly optimistic announcements from Trump.
0: So, you know, skepticism, unsurprisingly, there about how seriously we should take this. You know, it's fascinating. You've got hundreds of ships still stuck there, seafarers aboard. You know, it's hard to imagine what life has been like for some of them trapped in the Gulf, waiting to find out what happens next.
2: there's been a trickle through of ships, actually, as the peace moves have started. So, you know, they've been sort of testing. Some ships have been testing the you know, just exactly what's going on in the Strait. And the price of oil and gas, but oil mainly, has adjusted, getting not far off where it was in early March now.
0: But at the same time, I mean, as we've established, the shipping lane may be open, but the ships, broadly speaking, you know, at traffic levels we were used to seeing before this crisis, aren't using this shipping lane. So, diplomacy aside, it was something you touched on earlier, there is also still this question about safety and about what's in the seabed, the mines.
2: Yes, but I think you could make a reasoned judgment now that flows will start to increase to something below half by the end of the year. And maybe they'll only ever get up to 70% by next year. But that's the sort of calculation that is now occurring. And it isn't just that. This has changed the reality in the Gulf, Michelle. You know, you now have the Emiratis talking and possibly already starting to bypass the Strait. And they already have a smaller pipeline. I understand that they're going to be building a whole load of other pipelines.
0: So you think if there is that flexibility, then reduced traffic, sea mines, not such a big deal?
2: Well, you mentioned sea mines, and I think there's a fascinating question about the sea mine issue. And I raise this because I was hosted by the British Navy in the maritime trade operations in Portsmouth last month. And it was very interesting. I repeatedly asked about whether they knew where the mines were. And I got the impression that no one really knew exactly how many mines there were, and indeed if there are any mines.
1: Well, and with the Iranians, though, won't they? They will know, and they will be the ones, if this is going to work, who will have to eventually answer that question and point the minesweepers to where they are. Otherwise, we're talking about this, you know, we start very positively, we talk about the shipping companies saying, look, we're happy, things seem to be progressing, but is the real danger here that we don't progress as quickly as we think we're going to progress here?
2: You know, I guess the assumption of the markets is that the Iranians have enough interest in the weakening of the sanctions regime against them and the ability and the desire and the need to rebuild after the damage done from the bombing from Iran and the US. It will be a slow process, but I think markets have factored in that this is going to be gradual. It literally will be turning tankers around, and that is slow.
0: So markets looking forward to what they see as the eventual full reopening, but hold your horses, it's going to take time. You're listening to Business Daily from the BBC World Service. So we've been looking at when reopening means recovered. And the key reason all of this matters in terms of getting ships moving again is to get the global economy moving again. And that's really at the nub of this, isn't it, Faisal, that it's been so hard?
2: Oh, absolutely. It's been hard, as we've said, for oil and gas and the immediate knock-on impact and transmission of this shock via prices. It isn't just that, of course. There were great fears about other industries, about smaller industries that are all connected to gas and oil. We can have a little competition here. We're trying to list the various niche chemicals, whether it's naphtha or helium, which is kind of used in chips, or whether it's urea.
0: MRIs.
2: Or urea in fertilizer, of course, critically. And this is an interesting one because the timing here, I think, is very beneficial. As I had been told, the real concern was that fertilizer prices and availability would be deeply problematic for the Southern Hemisphere major sowing season in the big kind of soya wheat crops, you know, over the next 3 or 4 months. And they buy their fertilizer kind of in the next 4-6 weeks.
0: Rahul, I'm curious to sort of, you always talk to people around the world in terms of what you're hearing. I mean, I was hearing from Thailand, rice crops not being planted. You know, what have you been hearing from other people you've been speaking
1: well,
0: to?
1: Well, you know, I've spent a lot of time over the last few weeks talking to people in India because, as Faisal said, that Asia's badly affected, and particularly in India, cooking gas is such an important product that comes from the Middle East and from the Gulf region. And I'll give you one example with a factory owner that I spoke to. He had to shut his factory down. It's got nothing to do with cooking gas. But his workers came to him and said, look, we can't afford cooking gas at the moment, so you need to buy us cooking gas. It was so expensive on the black market, which is how it operates in those parts of India, he couldn't afford to do it. they said, we're not coming to work. So his factory shut down because of that. And on the other hand, there are huge amounts of exports. We are moving into the key season for tea exports in India. And the biggest market for tea is Iran and the Middle East. So there are a lot of tea garden owners who are desperately waiting for the Strait of Hormuz to open up again so they can get those products moving. And they are perishable. So if they don't move soon, their products are becoming worthless. So wherever you go across South Asia or other parts of Asia, speak to many businesses there, you will hear similar stories. Restaurants that have been shut down in many parts as well because they just cannot afford the prices as they began to creep up. So all those challenges that Faisal has so eloquently told us today about why the Strait may not open are not good news for millions and millions of businesses across Asia who are desperate for this to get going again.
0: Well, and I was riding the bus to work the other day chatting to one of my neighbours, and they were hoping to book a trip, a flight to Asia. And as we know, airlines have been hugely affected by all of this. They were sort of delaying their purchase till the last possible minute in hopes that it will come down.
1: And I'm flying to India in 2 weeks. Book it as soon as you can. They keep going on. I wonder, though, because the global economy's had so many shocks recently, you know, we go back to the pandemic, we go back to the war in Ukraine. You know, Lord Brown, former head of BP, said to me this was the biggest ever disruption he had seen in the global oil supply. Because there are so many of them. Now, like when we have a shock on the body, does it just take longer and longer to recover? And is that going to be one of the dangers here? We don't seem to be able to answer the question of when the Straits of Hormuz might be fully operational again, because there are so many bits of it that need to be answered. And while it takes longer and longer, I suppose the shock gets bigger and bigger in some ways, in spite of the resilience.
2: Yes, there is this sort of fear that the Gulf won't turn around and there'll be some other geopolitical strife that reemerges, which I think is realistic, and you definitely factor it in. But then you also have this possibility that there'll be a glut of oil next year. There's a possibility that oil could go back up to $120 a barrel, $150 a barrel. But I think there's also a possibility that oil could be at $50 a barrel next year. And so how do you price that? It's very, very difficult. That's the uncertainty you talk about.
0: Well, I want to thank you both for some elegant tangoing. We will be tracking this story closely over the coming weeks as the situation on the water develops. But for now, from Raoul, Faisal and me, Michelle, thank you so much for listening to Business Daily from the BBC World Service.
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0: Weapons, money and ships sounds familiar, but this Iran deal hits different.
1: We're not quite clear on exactly how many ships have gone through, and I wouldn't imagine we will be for a few days.
2: 12.5 million barrels of oil went through the Strait of Hormuz. That is a high since the beginning of the conflict.
0: It's World Business Report from the BBC World Service. I'm Vishala Sreepatma. On the way, shipping giants are on edge with fears a new US-Iran deal could pave the way for charges on the Strait of Hormuz. And the Tartan Army charmed the Americans into legalizing haggis. So all eyes are on the Strait of Hormuz once again as the US Vice President J.D. Vance says the deal between America and Iran is already bearing fruit.
2: Last night, 12.5 million barrels of oil went through the Strait of Hormuz. That is a high since the beginning of the conflict. Oil prices are down nearly at their level from the pre-war conflict. Gas prices dropped below $4 a gallon today for the first time since the conflict. And importantly, they're going to keep falling further given how low oil prices are.
0: So this all follows President Donald Trump and Iranian officials signing what they're calling a memorandum of understanding, essentially a first step towards ending their war. It stretches the current truce by another 60 days, giving both sides a bit of breathing room to try and hammer out a full peace deal. But in the shipping world, that's ringing a few alarm bells. There are fears it could lead to charges on the Strait, a route that's always been free. So, big questions then for the maritime world. What could this mean for costs, for trade, and ultimately for prices we all pay? John Storpert is head of the Marine Department and secretary of the Marine Committee in the UK.
1: We have seen a lot of ships moving, certainly earlier in the day, to make use of the two channels. There's one in the north of the Strait, one in the south of the Strait, with a view to getting out of the Gulf region. But it's unclear what conditions apply and who is overseeing those transits. So really, we're still kind of in limbo as to understand the full impact of it and what actually is going to be put in place for, I guess, the next 60 days.
0: And how is the situation at the moment? How much traffic is going through the Strait of Hormuz right now?
1: It was going at about 10 ships a day through the Omani route, which the US Navy has overseen. I haven't seen complete figures, but there was an awful lot of shipping looking to use the northern route earlier today. That may have changed since the IRGCN said that they still controlled things. So we're not quite clear on exactly how many ships have gone through, and I wouldn't imagine we will be for a few days.
0: There is some concern over the language used in the terms and conditions of the accord signed today. What concern do you share? And also, is there any clarity over whether ships will be charged now to go through the Strait of Hormuz?
1: This is the $64,000 question, is what is meant by maritime services and what is envisaged in terms of the deal that will be put in place after 60 days. So tolls, in our view, are unacceptable. This is an international waterway. Freedom of navigation should be respected by all littoral states. Maritime services puts it in a different kind of ballpark, though, because there are equivalents where states, rather than ships and companies, pay into funds to look after aid to navigation and to help with oil spill cleanups. So it's really unclear what that means, but we would hope that any lasting peace deal that goes beyond the MOU would actually return it to a state of affairs prior to the war where ships could just transit freely through these straits.
0: Okay, and just to be clear, previously there hasn't been any charge to go through the Strait of Hormuz.
1: No, there's no precedent for it, and there's no mechanism under international law that would allow it in an international waterway.
0: And so the voluntary fund is something that states pay into, not industry.
1: Exactly. That's how it would work. It would be a state initiative, and in I assume, again, it's very, very hazy at the moment what is meant by this language, but one assumes that it would be overseen by the International Maritime Organization.
0: But at the moment, that fund doesn't exist, is that right?
1: There's nothing in place at the moment for the Strait of Hormuz.
0: Why is it then that now it needs to exist if it hasn't previously?
1: That I can't answer because there doesn't seem to be any justification for it. You could argue that, okay, maybe they can improve the services they provide to shipping, but it's not been an especially problematic waterway. There's not been more incidents of one type or another, if we're talking about SOLAS, safety of life at sea incidents, or environmental incidents here than anywhere else. So it seems rather opportunistic to suggest that this should be part of the solution. And ultimately, I think it would be counterproductive because, of course, it will just increase the costs for consumers everywhere, including in those littoral states.
0: That was John Storpert, head of the Marine Department and Secretary of the Marine Committee. Well, questions are also being asked about how this deal impacts Iran, and joining us now is Amir Hanjani, who is a board member at the Quincy Institute in New York. Thank you, Amir, for joining us.
3: So, pleasure to be with you.
0: Amir, can you tell us a bit about how this war has impacted ordinary Iranians?
3: Well, I think they've been under substantial pressure over the last few years because of sanctions, mismanagement of the economy, and we have to remember there was a war last June, a year ago, for the 12-day war, when Israel and the United States attacked Iran. And then between then and this war, we had protests, economic protests, because of the price of living had gone, living standards had the price of living had gone higher than living standards had not met. And so there was a lot of dissatisfaction in the streets. And then, of course, now we had this war as well, which has caused even more pressure on the average Iranian. So life in Iran has gone from bad to worse.
0: And is the economy reliant on oil?
3: Much less so than it was a decade or two ago. I mean, Iran has domestic production. It's actually got, does more exports more than just oil. That exports a lot of food and exports fast-moving consumer goods to its neighboring countries in the CIS and also in Iraq and the Caucasus. But oil is the quickest and most lucrative way for Iran to gain hard currency. It is still a net exporter of goods, and it uses that oil revenue to buy things such as wheat and soybeans and corn and heavy machinery that it can't produce.
0: And so how will people feel about the war ending? Because we heard about people going to the streets in sort of protest against the regime there, but also, as you mentioned, you know, it's been quite disruptive to daily life as well.
3: Look, I think the reason why you didn't see more protests during the war is because I think the average Iranian viewed the war as being unjust. You know, this was the second time that Iran was attacked. There was no legal basis under international law for the attack. Iran wasn't attacking the U.S. bases. It had not closed the Straits of Hormuz. It wasn't attacking Israel. They were in negotiations with the United States, as they were over the summer last year before the 12-day war. And I think the average Iranian saw that. While there's no love lost between them and the government, they saw that as unjust and unfair. And there's been a rally around the flag because of that. So I think that they are happy that the war is over, because no one likes bombs being dropped over their heads and the death of school children and bombing of civilian infrastructure is never good. At the same time, they know that they have a long road ahead to rebuild their economy and get things back to a semblance of normality. It's going to take some time, and they can only do that through peace, not war.
0: Okay, Amir, thank you very much for joining us. Amir Hanjani, a board member at the Quincy Institute in New York. Well, we're going to go and check in on the financial markets now. And Jacob Chen is our markets guest, a financial advisor from Brighton Securities. Hi, Jacob.
4: Hi.
0: So, Jacob, you've had quite a bit of news in the last few days over central banking decisions and inflation. You had yesterday with Kevin Warsh talking about the interest rates in the US, holding interest rates in the US, and we've had the Bank of England today as well holding rates steady.
4: Yeah, there was a lot of anticipation for this Fed meeting because it was Kevin Warsh's first meeting as chairman, and there was a lot of talk about the direction that the Fed would take because the current administration has been vocal about wanting interest rate cuts to stimulate the economy, but also inflation has stayed higher as well. And Warsh ended the Fed meeting by saying the committee will deliver price stability, meaning they're going to prioritize curbing inflation. And because of that, investors have gone from earlier in this year expecting rate cuts to now expecting a good chance that there's going to be rate hikes by the end of the year.
0: And what has that done for investors? Because there just seems to be quite a bit of volatility there, even though we're hearing about record highs. If you look at intraday movements, they tend to go up and down.
4: Yeah, there certainly has been a lot of volatility this year. One, because of anticipation of direction of the Fed, two, because of the conflict in Iran, because the thing that investors don't like most is uncertainty. And we've had a lot of uncertainty this year, and that's what's led to the volatility in the markets.
0: And do you think that's something that's going to continue? Like today we heard from Apple, for example, that they're planning to raise their prices of their products because of the cost of memory chips. And memory chips is a big sector on the financial markets, and it's doing quite well at the moment. We're seeing those sort of companies surge in share prices.
4: Yeah, this is a time of high volatility, and it could absolutely continue for the future as well. For example, with Apple raising prices, this may be the biggest case of consumers feeling the AI boom in their wallets, right? For a lot of the AI craze, it seemed more of an abstract idea, but the price of the iPhone rising is something that most people in the world are going to feel. And that's where the effects of AI start going from abstract to a reality.
0: Yes, it'll be interesting to see how demand is impacted by this. Thanks, Jacob. You're with us throughout the program. You're with World Business Report from the BBC World Service. Well, we're going to head to Cuba now, where the government's unveiled sweeping reforms, trying to steady an economy that's really under pressure. Our correspondent Will Grant has been following the story.
5: The latest proposals by the Cuban Communist Party, led by the Cuban president, Miguel Díaz-Canel, are interesting in that they appear to be a series of steps to try to open up the economy in the face of the tightening of sanctions by Washington. Among the measures is the idea of, quote, new actors being allowed to operate in the tourism sector. That is interesting because, of course, so far the tourism sector is tightly controlled by the Cuban state, with some bilateral partnerships involving Spanish, Canadian, for example, Chinese companies. It sounds like that could be an opening, particularly to Cuban American investors, on which there is also likely to be a push towards foreign direct investment, particularly from US-based entities and individuals. Cuban Americans with financial clout may well be welcomed into the economy in a significant way. There will be efforts, it seems, that there will be an attempt to strengthen, revitalize those stagnated parts of the Cuban economy, which are in so dire need. It is a very, very difficult time for ordinary Cubans in the meantime, who are existing with constant blackouts near 20 hours a day in many cases, with many basic services not operating, with schools often closed, with hospitals operating at a fraction of their capacity. There is a hope within ordinary Cubans that these proposals might be enough to ease some of the pressure currently being heaped on the island by the Trump administration.
0: So we'll grant that on those rather stark big changes announced today by the Cuban government and also the difficulties that ordinary Cubans are facing right now. Well, earlier I caught up with Ricardo Costa. He's a political research fellow at the University of Washington in DC. He says ordinary Cubans will welcome any effort to ease the crisis, but also warns this plan has still plenty of holes.
6: The question is now whether these measures are technically possible. The question has always been whether the political will exist to fully implement them. And I think that's where the, you know, skepticism by some is justified. So because Cuba has a long record of announcing reforms and then delaying them, you know, diluting them or reversing them when they create political discomfort or when the situation gets better.
0: And more recently, it's had to deal with sanctions from the United States and also a fuel blockade as well. How has that impacted the economy in the last few months?
6: Yeah, so it's important to say that the Cuba's energy crisis, especially the, you know, electricity generation deficit, has been going on for years. And it got worse in 2026 when Cuba got cut off from Venezuelan oil, and then the U.S. imposed a de facto oil embargo by threatening tariffs to the countries that trade oil or send oil to Cuba. It's had important effects. Cuba ran out of jet fuel, for instance, so airlines started suspending flights to the country. So demand has dried out. You know, international visitors, their numbers are down almost 60% all the way to May. Tourism is one of Cuba's most important industries, key generator of foreign cash. You know, transportation within the country as well. So we're seeing the impact of that on prices, for instance. So no doubt a significant impact. Then all sanctions related to foreign investors. Some, you know, hotel chains have left the country, but also mining company like Sherry, the Canadian mining company that operates the most important nickel plant in the country, halted operations there. And so, yeah, there's been a huge impact. So that's why I think that we've got to be very cautious when it comes to forecast the success of this round of reforms. Because I don't see, it's not clear to me how domestic reforms alone will, you know, turn the tides on the Cuban economy.
0: Another sort of aim is to attract money from Cubans abroad. Do you think that's going to work?
6: I think we have to separate these into two types of investment or, let's say, contribution or participation, because most of the Cuban diaspora lives in the United States and is subject to U.S. law. By U.S. law, you cannot invest in Cuba. That is not going to happen. Not even mentioning the fact that there are other issues around U.S. capital participating in the Cuban economy related to the Hertzberg claims around confiscated property and so forth. So without those, that large-scale participation is not feasible. It's not legal. It's not going to happen.
0: So that was Ricardo Costa there speaking to me earlier about those reforms announced in Cuba, and we'll be following developments on that closely. Let's head to Russia now, where dozens of drones hit an oil refinery in what appears to be the largest Ukrainian drone attack on the Moscow region since the start of their war. So that was the sound of one hitting one of Moscow's most important energy facilities, and the damage is causing fuel supply bottlenecks and shortages in the south of the country and annexed Crimea. And if you were listening to Tuesday's episode, you would have heard about the petrol shortages and how people are queuing for hours just to fill up their tanks. Well, Stephanie Baker of Bloomberg is the author of Punishing Putin: Inside the Global Economic War to Bring Down Russia. She told Sean Lay how bad the shortages are in Crimea.
7: I think it is bad. The recent strikes are increasingly focused on the broader logistics network in Crimea rather than just military assets. So the Ukrainian drone campaign has struck multiple roads, bridges, depots, and fuel tankers and trucks moving through that land corridor between Russia and Crimea. That has resulted in severe fuel shortages. You know, reports that people need to get a QR code from the government app Max in order to be able to buy fuel with like long waiting lines. So it's having an impact, as well as really turning away the Russian tourists who go there regularly in the summer.
8: And when you say that the focus is on the land link between Crimea and Russia, does this mean that now some tanker drivers kind of don't want to do the job or don't want to risk driving fuel up and down that link?
7: Well, I think traffic on those routes has dropped. And I think the strategy is to make those routes unsafe, not just for military supplies, but fuel supplies and cut off Crimea. And it's a deliberate strategy to isolate the peninsula. And it's something that Kirill Budanov, Ukraine's head of military intelligence, told me in an interview a couple years ago, that they saw that they had an asymmetric advantage by attacking that land corridor. And I think now they've been able to do it more systematically because of the growth of Ukrainian drone production and capabilities. And it is having an impact and forcing Dmitry Peskov, the Kremlin spokesman, to try to dismiss the reports of fuel shortages. He's blamed it on panic buying, but you know, the reports on social media are very real.
8: And the vulnerability of Crimea, is that really geographical as much as anything else? Or has Russia, in a sense, neglected to protect a part of Ukraine which it annexed, what, more than a decade ago now?
7: It's mostly down to the geography and the fact that it doesn't have oil production or refining capacity itself. So it's quite easy to isolate the peninsula. Of course, there have been fuel shortages reported across Russia in other regions. You know, Russia has imposed a gasoline export ban through the summer because of those shortages. And that really stems from Ukrainian drone strikes on Russian refineries across the country. Crimea carries a symbolic value and a military strategic value for Russia. They use it as a staging ground and a military supply route for other Russian-occupied regions in Ukraine. So I think they view that as important to undermine Russia's campaign elsewhere in eastern Ukraine.
8: Some of the international pressure on Russia over its oil exports has eased a little as a result of the Iranian war, as countries in Europe and the United States, for example, want to keep oil exports flowing. But domestic supply for Russians themselves, if that's starting to become a weakness, how vulnerable does that make the kind of war effort in Russia?
7: I mean, it's quite stark, because Russia is one of the largest oil producers and the world is now reportedly planning on importing gasoline this summer. So I think it really does bring home the costs of this war to the Russian people, that this is causing a huge amount of disruption and hitting their economy, that they should not be having to block gasoline exports because of the shortages and the problems that they're experiencing at refineries. So, I think it's definitely having an impact and potentially undermining Putin's ability to sustain the war.
0: That was Stephanie Baker of Bloomberg and author of Punishing Putin: Inside the Global Economic War to Bring Down Russia. Well, we're going to end today's episode on a rather sheepish note.
9: The State House, Boston. Okay.
10: Governor, what have we just signed? We've made
9: haggis legal in Massachusetts.
10: Official.
0: So that was the governor of Massachusetts in the US. Her name is Maura Healey, and she declared that she has unofficially legalised haggis as the state continues to welcome Scotland fans to its capital city of Boston during the World Cup. Well, haggis has been illegal in the US since the 1970s due to food regulations relating to the consumption of sheep lung, which is used in the traditional recipe. Christine Newlands has been making haggis for many years and runs the Rendell's online butcher with her sons in Stirling, Scotland.
11: If I'm being perfectly honest, I wasn't aware that it was illegal. But when I was told that it was legal, I was actually really pleased, because obviously the World Cup has brought us to the fore. The Scottish fans are over there. Of course, they'll be pushing to get, they would like to taste their Scottish produce while they're there. So it's a massive, massive moment for the Scottish butchers and all who produce the haggis.
0: Well, Christine, they certainly have made an impression, haven't they? Certainly on the east coast of the United States, as you said. For those people that have only had the American version, what are they actually missing from a proper haggis?
11: The haggis contains the lungs, the hearts and the liver of the sheep. So they're obviously missing any flavour, etc., and texture that the lungs can bring to that.
0: And why do those traditional ingredients matter so much, would you say?
11: I suppose it probably originates from way back when they first started making haggis. I suppose like many, many things that originate, you don't like to deviate from it. And it's the original versions that you would like to continue to eat.
0: And as a butcher, what goes into making a great haggis, would you say? What's the secret?
11: Well, I suppose every butcher's got their own secrets and their own way of making it. For us, our haggis, it's a nice, savoury, quite spicy, I suppose you would say. It's actually been a runner-up in the World Championships and People's Choice in the Oban Festival.
0: Wow, well done. Congratulations.
11: So we're quite fortunate that when we enter competitions, people seem to enjoy it and they come back for more, thankfully.
0: So would you be interested in selling your produce abroad?
11: We would be interested if the market opened up further.
0: So that was Christine Newlands. She runs the Rendles Online Butcher in Stirling, Scotland. Jacob, what's your verdict? Yay or nay on haggis?
4: I'll say yay on that.
0: Say yay on that. So you want it to be legalised in America so you can give it a go?
4: I think I'd like that, yeah.
0: I can sense your enthusiasm there, Jacob. I've never actually tried haggis and I didn't realise it wasn't legal to eat it in America either. So that's a bit of news to me as well. That's it from World Business Report. Don't forget to subscribe wherever you get your podcasts.
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0: 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No bad signal, no crackle, no hiss. 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
1: The State Railway of Thailand has ordered an immediate temporary halt to construction work on a new railway tunnel in Chiang Rai following a scaffolding collapse that claimed the lives of two workers. Work has been suspended for at least 2 days while investigators examine exactly what went wrong. The subcontractor involved has also been ordered to review and improve safety procedures before work is allowed to resume. Railway officials say the pause will allow engineers and safety inspectors to complete a thorough assessment of the site and ensure similar incidents cannot happen again. More than 300 cryptocurrency mining machines have been seized during coordinated raids across 5 northeastern provinces. Before anyone rushes to conclusions, the machines themselves weren't illegal. The problem was the electricity. Authorities say those operating the Bitcoin mining farms had allegedly bypassed meters and stolen power directly from the grid. Investigators estimate losses to electricity providers at more than 40 million baht. Evidence has now been gathered and legal action is underway against those believed responsible. One of the strangest traffic cases of the year has emerged from Nakhon Sawan. The family of a sober driver involved in a fatal collision say they are struggling to understand police findings, which suggest he shares responsibility for an accident caused by a drunk driver. According to reports, the man was driving normally, within the speed limit and in the correct lane, when another vehicle crossed the central reservation and smashed head-on into his car. The drunk driver died at the scene. Blood tests later revealed an alcohol reading of around 290 milligrams, nearly 6 times the legal limit. The innocent driver's girlfriend was killed while he himself suffered critical injuries. However, reports provided to the family apparently state that he shares negligence because he remained in his lane and failed to brake or take evasive action within the final 3 seconds before impact. The family argues that avoiding the collision would have been impossible. The designation of shared negligence creates major problems because it may prevent compensation claims against the drunk driver's estate or insurance company. Negotiations have already failed, leaving the family frustrated and without any financial settlement. Meanwhile, in Bangkok, proof, perhaps, that old buildings sometimes need more than a fresh coat of paint. A row of historic shop houses, some more than a century old, partially collapsed at the weekend when heavy concrete balconies suddenly gave way and crashed onto the street below. One pedestrian sadly lost their life and several vehicles were damaged. The collapse caused major traffic disruption as emergency crews and city workers rushed to clear tons of debris from the roadway. Structural experts later revealed that the balconies had no independent support pillars and relied entirely on their connection to the buildings themselves. Following the incident, authorities ordered all 5 affected buildings closed immediately while engineers carry out safety inspections. Electricity to the area was also disconnected during demolition and emergency stabilization work. Meanwhile at home, arrests have finally been made in the long-running so-called herbal health cure scam that has operated around Pattaya Beach for years. 6 Pakistani nationals were arrested after numerous complaints from tourists who claimed they had been persuaded to buy expensive herbal remedies with wildly exaggerated promises. Investigators say the group targeted foreign visitors with claims that their products could cure baldness, promote weight loss, and solve a range of health issues. Victims were then escorted to herbal shops, where products were sold for anything from a few hundred baht to tens of thousands. Police say some tourists lost as much as 60,000 baht. Receipts recovered during the investigation suggest the operation generated more than 300,000 baht in sales. Authorities also allege that at least one tourist was assaulted after refusing to buy the products. All six suspects admitted working while holding tourist visas and now face charges relating to illegal employment. And in another local incident, CCTV footage is reportedly at the centre of a domestic dispute that ended with one husband in hospital. A local woman is accused of attacking her husband with a kitchen knife after reviewing security camera recordings from near their home. She claims the footage showed him entering the house with another woman while she was away. The husband strongly denies the allegation. Unfortunately for him, the disagreement escalated dramatically before police and rescue workers arrived to find him suffering multiple stab wounds. As both parties continued accusing each other of lying, investigators decided the obvious next step was to review the CCTV footage themselves. And your weather outlook for today. Another mostly overcast day with the chance of scattered showers. Temperatures should reach around 34 degrees, falling to 28 tonight. Humidity remains high and the real feel could push close to 38 degrees at times. So keep the water bottle handy and, just in case, an umbrella too.
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2: BBC News with Roisin Hasty. Preliminary results in the Colombian presidential election appear to show the right-wing candidate, Abelardo de la Espriella, on a track to narrowly win. He's leading the tight race ahead of his left-wing rival, Ivan Cepeda. Only a few hundred thousand votes separate the two. Our correspondent, Ione Wells, is in the coastal city of Barranquilla.
3: Crowds of supporters of Abelardo de la Espriella gathered in Barranquilla tonight, dressed in the yellow Colombian football jersey, waving flags, and some donning hats saying, "Make Colombia great again." Most of them told me they had voted for Espriella to restore security to the country. Colombia's internal armed conflict has escalated recently, with the membership of armed groups and criminal cartels doubling in the last 5 years, and cocaine production reaching a record high. Espriella, who has been endorsed by Donald Trump, said he was going to rebuild the homeland to take it to the place of greatness it deserves.
2: Pakistani and Qatari mediators say the first round of Iran-US talks have ended with encouraging progress made. They said talks at the resort in Switzerland would continue for the rest of the week. It comes after strains emerged during Sunday's first day of discussions. Iranian state media reported that the delegation from Tehran had walked out following threats from Donald Trump on social media. From Lucerne, here's Jessica Parker.
4: It is a confusing picture at the moment. These talks are largely going on behind closed doors. Different briefings are happening from different delegations who are involved in these discussions. I think, though, overall, we shouldn't lose sight of the significance that these talks have got underway following the memorandum of understanding being signed last week between Iran and the US.
2: The Israeli Prime Minister says the IDF will stay in southern Lebanon for as long as is necessary to protect northern Israel from Hezbollah. Fighting is reported to have greatly diminished since late on Saturday. Australian police have made what they claim is the country's largest ever seizure of cocaine. Investigators found 2.7 tonnes of the drug concealed in plastic tubs on a property on the outskirts of Sydney. More details from Sophie Glass-Ryan.
5: When police raided three shipping containers on a property in Londonderry, near Western Sydney, they discovered false floors concealing an elaborate underground bunker system. Inside were several plastic tubs containing packages of cocaine with a street value of over $570 million. Two men in their 20s tried to run away during the raid but were arrested. Police allege that a Sydney organised crime group

0: had arranged for the drugs to be imported into the country at North Queensland by boat before the cocaine was moved to Sydney.
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Artemis, I like the way you kiss me. Jonas Brothers and Cool. Good morning, this is Jonathan Gold. Monday morning, the 22nd of June. Hope you had a good weekend. 34 the high, overnight lows of 29. Looking good for the rest of the week, really. If you've got some ideas of what to do this week, maybe at a loose end, you may be thinking, do you know what? What is happening across the city? You can always head to our website at alwayspatia.com. Lizzie to follow. This is Tones and I and Charlie at Fabulous.

0: Fabulous Monday morning. It's the most music for your workday. Hello, this is Jonathan Gold. Hope you had a good weekend. Apart from the show yesterday and Saturday, didn't really do much. Bit of a chilled one. I kind of like having them weekends where you just do nothing. I know you kind of sometimes feel a bit guilty. It's like, well, it's the weekend. I should be doing things. But you know what? It was quite nice just to relax and watch the world go by. Let's go back to 1983 for our pop question this hour. Who was too shy? Who was too shy back in 1983? Very easy, eh? I'll give the answer in about half an hour's time.
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Beanie, Cinnamon, 5 Seconds of Summer. Me, myself, and I at Fabulous. I know the UK are going through a bit of a mini heatwave again at the moment. And I love watching the UK media because they always go on. It's hotter here than it is in Barcelona. It's hotter here than in Mexico or wherever. But it's just like, yeah, it is warm for a few days. Then you get cold weather. And then you get the rain. It's bizarre, isn't it, really? It's odd. It's just in Beaver and Daisies and Fabulous.

0: You're doing by the end of the night. It's the most music for your workday, Monday morning, the 22nd of June.
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2: The State Railway of Thailand has ordered an immediate temporary halt to construction work on a new railway tunnel in Chiang Rai, following a scaffolding collapse that claimed the lives of two workers. Work has been suspended for at least 2 days, while investigators examine exactly what went wrong. The subcontractor involved has also been ordered to review and improve safety procedures before work is allowed to resume. Railway officials say the pause will allow engineers and safety inspectors to complete a thorough assessment of the site and ensure similar incidents cannot happen again. More than 300 cryptocurrency mining machines have been seized during coordinated raids across 5 northeastern provinces. Before anyone rushes to conclusions, the machines themselves weren't illegal. The problem was the electricity. Authorities say those operating the Bitcoin mining farms had allegedly bypassed meters and stolen power directly from the grid. Investigators estimate losses to electricity providers at more than 40 million baht. Evidence has now been gathered and legal action is underway against those believed responsible. One of the strangest traffic cases of the year has emerged from Nakhon Sawan. The family of a sober driver involved in a fatal collision say they are struggling to understand police findings, which suggest he shares responsibility for an accident caused by a drunk driver. According to reports, the man was driving normally, within the speed limit and in the correct lane, when another vehicle crossed the central reservation and smashed head-on into his car. The drunk driver died at the scene. Blood tests later revealed an alcohol reading of around 290 milligrams, nearly 6 times the legal limit. The innocent driver's girlfriend was killed, while he himself suffered critical injuries. However, reports provided to the family apparently state that he shares negligence because he remained in his lane and failed to brake or take evasive action within the final 3 seconds before impact. The family argues that avoiding the collision would have been impossible. The designation of shared negligence creates major problems because it may prevent compensation claims against the drunk driver's estate or insurance company. Negotiations have already failed, leaving the family frustrated and without any financial settlement. Meanwhile, in Bangkok, proof perhaps that old buildings sometimes need more than a fresh coat of paint. A row of historic shop houses, some more than a century old, partially collapsed at the weekend when heavy concrete balconies suddenly gave way and crashed onto the street below. One pedestrian sadly lost their life and several vehicles were damaged. The collapse caused major traffic disruption as emergency crews and city workers rushed to clear tons of debris from the roadway. Structural experts later revealed that the balconies had no independent support pillars and relied entirely on their connection to the buildings themselves. Following the incident, authorities ordered all 5 affected buildings closed immediately, while engineers carry out safety inspections. Electricity to the area was also disconnected during demolition and emergency stabilization work. Meanwhile, at home, arrests have finally been made in the long-running so-called herbal health cure scam that has operated around Pattaya Beach for years. 6 Pakistani nationals were arrested after numerous complaints from tourists who claimed they had been persuaded to buy expensive herbal remedies with wildly exaggerated promises. Investigators say the group targeted foreign visitors with claims that their products could cure baldness, promote weight loss, and solve a range of health issues. Victims were then escorted to herbal shops, where products were sold for anything from a few hundred baht to tens of thousands. Police say some tourists lost as much as 60,000 baht. Receipts recovered during the investigation suggest the operation generated more than 300,000 baht in sales. Authorities also allege that at least one tourist was assaulted after refusing to buy the products. All six suspects admitted working while holding tourist visas and now face charges relating to illegal employment. And in another local incident, CCTV footage is reportedly at the centre of a domestic dispute that ended with one husband in hospital. A local woman is accused of attacking her husband with a kitchen knife after reviewing security camera recordings from near their home. She claims the footage showed him entering the house with another woman while she was away. The husband strongly denies the allegation. Unfortunately for him, the disagreement escalated dramatically before police and rescue workers arrived to find him suffering multiple stab wounds. As both parties continued accusing each other of lying, investigators decided the obvious next step was to review the CCTV footage themselves. And your weather outlook for today. Another mostly overcast day with the chance of scattered showers. Temperatures should reach around 34 degrees, falling to 28 tonight. Humidity remains high and the real feel could push close to 38 degrees at times. So keep the water bottle handy and, just in case, an umbrella too.
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Charlie on a Friday, that's what I get. Benson Boone, Slow It Down at Fabulous. It's 9:45, it's Monday. 10 minutes left on this hour's pop question from 83. Who was too shy shy? Oh, come on, I nearly gave it away. Who was too shy back in 1983? And I'll give you a clue. He had a blonde mullet. There you go. Any clues? You'll be knowing more about it than I will be. I'll give the answer in 10.

Ed Sheeran, Sapphire at Fabulous. 10 to 10, Dave's back on the drive this afternoon from 3. Getting you home across the city. The evening show tonight from 6 is with Emperor Roscoe and the Retro Chart Show from 9 o'clock tonight at Fabulous. I'll give the answer to this hour's pop question next after Jason Derulo and Slow Down.

0: Low Down. I saw him in concert about 10 years ago when I lived in Belfast in Northern Ireland. Brilliant gig. I was so close to the stage, and he had the stage going around the front of the auditorium. It was just brilliant. Absolutely lovely. It's nearly 5 to 10. This hour's pop question from 83. Who was too shy? It was Kajagoogoo and Lamal. There you go. Another pop question for you in about half an hour's time. But this hour's top news stories are up next.
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3: BBC News with Roisin Hasty. The right-wing candidate in Colombia's presidential election has narrowly won the poll according to the initial vote count. Abelardo de la Espriella, who was backed by President Trump, has pledged a military crackdown on illegal armed groups, drug trafficking and crime. Our correspondent Ione Wells is in the coastal city of Barranquilla.
4: Crowds of supporters of Abelardo de la Espriella gathered in Barranquilla tonight, dressed in the yellow Colombian football jersey, waving flags, and some donning hats saying, "Make Colombia great again." Most of them told me they had voted for Espriella to restore security to the country. Colombia's internal armed conflict has escalated recently, with the membership of armed groups and criminal cartels doubling in the last 5 years, and cocaine production reaching a record high. Espriella, who has been endorsed by Donald Trump, said he was going to rebuild the homeland to take it to the place of greatness it deserves.
3: Pakistani and Qatari mediators say that Iran and the US have agreed on a roadmap towards reaching a final deal to end their war within 60 days. In a joint statement, they said the parties had agreed to a mechanism to end the fighting in Lebanon. The mediators also said that Tehran and Washington had agreed to set up a communications line to avoid incidents in the Strait of Hormuz. In a post on X, the Iranian Foreign Minister Abbas Araghchi said that there had been major progress. From Lucerne, here's Jessica Parker.
5: These are the first talks to be held under the terms of the Memorandum of Understanding agreed last week between the US and Iran. Tehran has pledged not to procure or develop nuclear weapons, but Iran's nuclear program is a long-running and complicated source of geopolitical tension. And the two sides have given themselves an initial 60 days to get a final deal when the last nuclear agreement, which Donald Trump ditched, took the best part of 2 years to negotiate.
3: The Israeli Prime Minister says the IDF will stay in southern Lebanon for as long as is necessary to protect northern Israel from Hezbollah. Fighting is reported to have greatly diminished since late on Saturday, but Benjamin Netanyahu has insisted that nothing will alter his commitment to at-risk communities. Australian police have made what they claim is the country's largest ever seizure of cocaine. Investigators found 2.7 tonnes of the drug concealed in plastic tubs on the outskirts of Sydney. More details from Sophie Glass-Ryan.
6: When police raided three shipping containers on a property in Londonderry, near Western Sydney, they discovered false floors concealing an elaborate underground bunker system. Inside were several plastic tubs containing packages of cocaine with a street value of over $570 million. Two men in their 20s tried to run away during the raid but were arrested.
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7: Jonathan Gold.

Teddy Swims and Bad Dreams, Catatonia, Mulder and Scully from the 90s. Talking of which, Gary King is back this Friday at 9 with Totally 90s. Good morning, this is Jonathan Gold. It's the most music for your work day, Monday morning the 22nd of June with NSYNC. Bye-bye.

0: Mental, Dancing is Healing, NSYNC, Bye, Bye, Bye, and Fabulous. 20 past 10 for a Monday. Hello, this is Jonathan Gold, the 22nd of June. 34 the high, 29 overnight, looking good throughout the rest of the week as well. Full forecast are available via our website at alwayspatia.com. Should we do our pop question? Let's head to the 90s this time. 1991 to be precise. From this particular year, who was the one and only? Who was the one and only? There we go. He only had, I think, one major hit. May have had a second one, but wasn't very big. But still continues to be the big artist of the 90s, even though he only had one real success. Who was the one and only? Easy, I tell you. Give the answer, Bannett, 10 to 11.
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Nina Archives and Boys in Blue at Fabulous. 25 past 10 for a Monday. It's the most music for your work day. We'll get a full news update, local and regional, next after Birdie and Wild Horses.

0: Wild Horses, Birdeared Fabulous. Good morning, this is Jonathan Gold. It's the most music for your workday. Give you 15 minutes or so on today's pop question. From the 90s, who was the one and only? Who was the one and only? Answers about 10 to 11. We'll get a news update next.
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4: The State Railway of Thailand has ordered an immediate temporary halt to construction work on a new railway tunnel in Chiang Rai, following a scaffolding collapse that claimed the lives of two workers. Work has been suspended for at least 2 days, while investigators examine exactly what went wrong. The subcontractor involved has also been ordered to review and improve safety procedures before work is allowed to resume. Railway officials say the pause will allow engineers and safety inspectors to complete a thorough assessment of the site and ensure similar incidents cannot happen again. More than 300 cryptocurrency mining machines have been seized during coordinated raids across 5 northeastern provinces. Before anyone rushes to conclusions, the machines themselves weren't illegal. The problem was the electricity. Authorities say those operating the Bitcoin mining farms had allegedly bypassed meters and stolen power directly from the grid. Investigators estimate losses to electricity providers at more than 40 million baht. Evidence has now been gathered and legal action is underway against those believed responsible. One of the strangest traffic cases of the year has emerged from Nakhon Sawan. The family of a sober driver involved in a fatal collision say they are struggling to understand police findings, which suggest he shares responsibility for an accident caused by a drunk driver. According to reports, the man was driving normally, within the speed limit and in the correct lane, when another vehicle crossed the central reservation and smashed head-on into his car. The drunk driver died at the scene. Blood tests later revealed an alcohol reading of around 290 milligrams, nearly 6 times the legal limit. The innocent driver's girlfriend was killed, while he himself suffered critical injuries. However, reports provided to the family apparently state that he shares negligence because he remained in his lane and failed to brake or take evasive action within the final 3 seconds before impact. The family argues that avoiding the collision would have been impossible. The designation of shared negligence creates major problems because it may prevent compensation claims against the drunk driver's estate or insurance company. Negotiations have already failed, leaving the family frustrated and without any financial settlement. Meanwhile, in Bangkok, proof perhaps that old buildings sometimes need more than a fresh coat of paint. A row of historic shop houses, some more than a century old, partially collapsed at the weekend when heavy concrete balconies suddenly gave way and crashed onto the street below. One pedestrian sadly lost their life and several vehicles were damaged. The collapse caused major traffic disruption as emergency crews and city workers rushed to clear tons of debris from the roadway. Structural experts later revealed that the balconies had no independent support pillars and relied entirely on their connection to the buildings themselves. Following the incident, authorities ordered all five affected buildings closed immediately while engineers carry out safety inspections. Electricity to the area was also disconnected during demolition and emergency stabilization work. Meanwhile at home, arrests have finally been made in the long-running so-called herbal health cure scam that has operated around Pattaya Beach for years. Six Pakistani nationals were arrested after numerous complaints from tourists who claimed they had been persuaded to buy expensive herbal remedies with wildly exaggerated promises. Investigators say the group targeted foreign visitors with claims that their products could cure baldness, promote weight loss, and solve a range of health issues. Victims were then escorted to herbal shops, where products were sold for anything from a few hundred baht to tens of thousands. Police say some tourists lost as much as 60,000 baht. Receipts recovered during the investigation suggest the operation generated more than 300,000 baht in sales. Authorities also allege that at least one tourist was assaulted after refusing to buy the products. All six suspects admitted working while holding tourist visas and now face charges relating to illegal employment. And in another local incident, CCTV footage is reportedly at the center of a domestic dispute that ended with one husband in hospital. A local woman is accused of attacking her husband with a kitchen knife after reviewing security camera recordings from near their home. She claims the footage showed him entering the house with another woman while she was away. The husband strongly denies the allegation. Unfortunately for him, the disagreement escalated dramatically before police and rescue workers arrived to find him suffering multiple stab wounds. As both parties continued accusing each other of lying, investigators decided the obvious next step was to review the CCTV footage themselves. And your weather outlook for today. Another mostly overcast day with the chance of scattered showers. Temperatures should reach around 34 degrees, falling to 28 tonight. Humidity remains high, and the real feel could push close to 38 degrees at times. So keep the water bottle handy, and just in case, an umbrella too.
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0: Harvey, I wish I could hate you and fabulous. Are you following the World Cup? Did you watch the Scotland match on Friday night? I mean, let's be honest with you. Within 70 seconds, Morocco scored. England, are they playing tonight? I think they are. Anyway, we'll get a full World Cup update next.
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5: Hello, I'm John Wilkinson at the BBC Sports Centre with the latest World Cup news. Spain have thrashed Saudi Arabia 4-0 in Atlanta, and Lamine Yamal has become just the second player aged 18 or younger to open the scoring in a World Cup game. He's in good company. The youngest was Pelé. Here's the thoughts of the former England striker and another wonder kid in his time, Wayne Rooney.
6: Sometimes with young players, they don't always want the ball and they come in and out of games, and he's always in the game. And I think the biggest respect shown from his teammates, every time they get the ball, they look for him. They want to give him the ball, he never shies away from it.
5: In Group G, meanwhile, the Iran goalkeeper Alireza Behrendtvand made a string of saves as they held 10-man Belgium to a goalless draw. On Monday in Group J, Argentina play Austria with Lionel Messi aiming to add to his hat-trick from their tournament opener. That's followed by another of the World Cup favourites, France, playing Iraq. One of Messi's rivals for the Golden Boot, Kylian Mbappe, has two goals so far for France, and he's been asked who the best out of him, Messi, Harry Kane or Erling Haaland would be.
7: The best of the four players?
8: Yeah.
7: Lionel Messi. It's clear. The best in the world with Cristiano. It's clear. I think that he showed during 15 years that he had an amazing quality. Me, I try to do what I can do. I show my quality on the biggest stage. Helping my team to win another World Cup. For the rest, it's debate for the people. For me, it's not a question in my head.
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0: met Tom Grennan, Full Attention and Fabulous, nearly 5 to 11. From 1991, who was the one and only? It was Chesney Hawkes. There you go. Chesney Hawkes was the answer to our 90s question. And don't forget, if you like your 90s, two chances to listen to 90s. Friday night from 9 or from 6 o'clock on Saturday night. And this hour's top news stories are up next.
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2: BBC News with Roisin Hasty. The right-wing candidate in Colombia's presidential election has narrowly won the poll according to the initial vote count. Abelardo de la Espriella has pledged a military crackdown on illegal armed groups, drug trafficking and crime. From the coastal city of Barranquilla, Ione Well reports.
3: Addressing crowds of supporters here in Barranquilla, all wearing Colombia's yellow national football shirt, Abelardo de la Espriella said this result marked a new era and a change of order, and added he would govern for all Colombians, including those who didn't vote for him. The result was welcomed by US President Donald Trump and the growing number of other right-wing presidents in Latin America, all of whom backed Espriella's hardline security policies. He narrowly beat the left-wing Ivan Cepeda, who said his campaign was challenging the results from some ballot boxes. The current president, Gustavo Petro, alleged some polling stations were compromised without providing evidence.
2: Pakistani and Qatari mediators say that Iran and the US have agreed on a roadmap towards reaching a final deal to end their war within 60 days. In a joint statement, they said the parties had agreed to a mechanism to end the fighting in Lebanon. The mediators also said that Tehran and Washington had agreed to set up a communications line to avoid incidents in the Strait of Hormuz. In a post on X, the Iranian Foreign Minister Abbas Araghchi said there had been major progress. From Lucerne, here's Jessica Parker.
4: These are the first talks to be held under the terms of the Memorandum of Understanding agreed last week between the US and Iran. Tehran has pledged not to procure or develop nuclear weapons, but Iran's nuclear program is a long-running and complicated source of geopolitical tension. And the two sides have given themselves an initial 60 days to get a final deal when the last nuclear agreement, which Donald Trump ditched, took the best part of 2 years to negotiate.
2: Australian police have made what they claim is the country's largest ever seizure of cocaine. Investigators found 2.7 tonnes of the drug concealed in plastic tubs on the outskirts of Sydney. More details from Sophie Glass-Ryan.
5: When police raided three shipping containers on a property in Londonderry, near Western Sydney, they discovered false floors concealing an elaborate underground bunker system. Inside were several plastic tubs containing packages of cocaine with a street value of over $570 million. Two men in their 20s tried to run away during the raid but were arrested.
2: Qatari officials say an explosion at a factory has injured 54 people and left another 18 missing. The Gulf State Interior Ministry said a technical malfunction had caused the blast at the Ras Laffan Industrial Zone, where the world's largest liquefied natural gas hub is located. World News.
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6: Jonathan Gold, playing more continuous music. Yeah.

Beyonce, Texas Hold'em, Jessie J, Believe Your Magic, and Black Bear, The Idea at Fabulous. Monday morning, it's the most music for your workday, the 22nd of June, the warm day across the city, 34 the high, overnight lows of 29. Hope you're having a good day today. Coming up next, Neil with This Day in Musical History. We'll do that after Joe, End of Beginning.

Hello from This Day in Music, where we look at musical events from the past 50 years. On this day, June 22nd, 1963, 13-year-old Stevie Wonder first entered the US singles chart as Little Stevie Wonder with Fingertips Parts 1 and 2. Fingertips, which featured a young Marvin Gaye on drums, was the first live non-studio recording to reach number one on the Billboard singles chart. In 1969, American singer-actress Judy Garland died of a barbiturate overdose, age 47. She was found on the floor of her rented Chelsea home in London. She made more than two dozen films and played Dorothy in the 1939 film Wizard of Oz, in which she sang Over the Rainbow, which was voted Song of the Century in a 2001 poll published in America. In 1971, the second Glastonbury Festival in England took place. Held over 5 days to coincide with the summer solstice, the weather was, for a British summer, very good. Acts who appeared included Melanie, Quintessence, David Bowie, the Edgar Broughton Band, Pink Fairies, Terry Reid, Hawkwind, Arthur Brown, Brinsley Swartz, Fairport Convention, Family and Traffic. Over 7,000 fans attended the event. In 2011, it was reported in the Irish press that Bono's wandering peahen was causing havoc for some South Dublin residents. The peahen, the less spectacular coloured female partner to the male peacock, had arrived in a housing estate near to where the singer lived. One newspaper ran the headline, "Bono's cock drives me nuts." And happy birthday today to Todd Rundgren, the US guitarist, singer and producer. One-time member of Nas and Utopia, was born on this day in 1948. Rundgren produced Meat Loaf's album Bat Out of Hell and also had the 1972 hit I Saw the Light.

Madness, C'est La Vie, Christina Perri, Ever Gone at Fabulous. Monday morning, we'll get a news update next with what is happening across the city, regionally and nationally, after the Gabriels and one and only...

Music for your work day from Fabulous. If you want some ideas of what to do this week, you can head to our website at alwayspatty.com. All the information you need right across the city. And we've got a local and regional news update next.

0: For most parents, the future of their children is a key issue. 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
2: The State Railway of Thailand has ordered an immediate temporary halt to construction work on a new railway tunnel in Chiang Rai, following a scaffolding collapse that claimed the lives of two workers. Work has been suspended for at least 2 days, while investigators examine exactly what went wrong. The subcontractor involved has also been ordered to review and improve safety procedures before work is allowed to resume. Railway officials say the pause will allow engineers and safety inspectors to complete a thorough assessment of the site and ensure similar incidents cannot happen again. More than 300 cryptocurrency mining machines have been seized during coordinated raids across 5 northeastern provinces. Before anyone rushes to conclusions, the machines themselves weren't illegal. The problem was the electricity. Authorities say those operating the Bitcoin mining farms had allegedly bypassed meters and stolen power directly from the grid. Investigators estimate losses to electricity providers at more than 40 million baht. Evidence has now been gathered and legal action is underway against those believed responsible. One of the strangest traffic cases of the year has emerged from Nakhon Sawan. The family of a sober driver involved in a fatal collision say they are struggling to understand police findings, which suggest he shares responsibility for an accident caused by a drunk driver. According to reports, the man was driving normally, within the speed limit and in the correct lane, when another vehicle crossed the central reservation and smashed head-on into his car. The drunk driver died at the scene. Blood tests later revealed an alcohol reading of around 290 milligrams, nearly 6 times the legal limit. The innocent driver's girlfriend was killed, while he himself suffered critical injuries. However, reports provided to the family apparently state that he shares negligence because he remained in his lane and failed to brake or take evasive action within the final 3 seconds before impact. The family argues that avoiding the collision would have been impossible. The designation of shared negligence creates major problems because it may prevent compensation claims against the drunk driver's estate or insurance company. Negotiations have already failed, leaving the family frustrated and without any financial settlement. Meanwhile, in Bangkok, proof, perhaps, that old buildings sometimes need more than a fresh coat of paint. A row of historic shop houses, some more than a century old, partially collapsed at the weekend when heavy concrete balconies suddenly gave way and crashed onto the street below. One pedestrian sadly lost their life and several vehicles were damaged. The collapse caused major traffic disruption as emergency crews and city workers rushed to clear tons of debris from the roadway. Structural experts later revealed that the balconies had no independent support pillars and relied entirely on their connection to the buildings themselves. Following the incident, authorities ordered all five affected buildings closed immediately, while engineers carry out safety inspections. Electricity to the area was also disconnected during demolition and emergency stabilization work. Meanwhile at home, arrests have finally been made in the long-running so-called herbal health cure scam that has operated around Pattaya Beach for years. Six Pakistani nationals were arrested after numerous complaints from tourists who claimed they had been persuaded to buy expensive herbal remedies with wildly exaggerated promises. Investigators say the group targeted foreign visitors with claims that their products could cure baldness, promote weight loss, and solve a range of health issues. Victims were then escorted to herbal shops, where products were sold for anything from a few hundred baht to tens of thousands. Police say some tourists lost as much as 60,000 baht. Receipts recovered during the investigation suggest the operation generated more than 300,000 baht in sales. Authorities also allege that at least one tourist was assaulted after refusing to buy the products. All six suspects admitted working while holding tourist visas and now face charges relating to illegal employment. And in another local incident, CCTV footage is reportedly at the center of a domestic dispute that ended with one husband in hospital. A local woman is accused of attacking her husband with a kitchen knife after reviewing security camera recordings from near their home. She claims the footage showed him entering the house with another woman while she was away. The husband strongly denies the allegation. Unfortunately for him, the disagreement escalated dramatically before police and rescue workers arrived to find him suffering multiple stab wounds. As both parties continued accusing each other of lying, investigators decided the obvious next step was to review the CCTV footage themselves. And your weather outlook for today. Another mostly overcast day with the chance of scattered showers. Temperatures should reach around 34 degrees, falling to 28 tonight. Humidity remains high, and the real feel could push close to 38 degrees at times. So keep the water bottle handy, and just in case, an umbrella too.
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0: Cyrus, Easy Lover, May Muller. 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
5: สวัสดีค่ะ.
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4: 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Grua. Grua. So you'd say grua mak.
5: No, we said kem mak. Kem is salty.
4: Oh, kem is salty.
5: Yeah.
4: Okay, so kem mak.
5: Kem mak.
4: Kem mak my die cap. Take it away, bring it back.
5: Yeah, kem mak. Kem mak mak leui.
4: Okay, too salty is kem mak, and salty is kem.
5: Yes.
4: All right. That's a good enough one, isn't it?
5: Yeah.
4: See you again tomorrow?
5: Yes.

0: Lola Scott, delete my history. Allo Black, the man at Fabulous. Are you the kind of person where you're constantly deleting your history when you go browsing across the net? My dad does that, even with his YouTube history. He's like, he's not looking at anything dodgy. It's like usually sport. And nobody else has access to his phone, so I don't know why. It's weird, isn't it? How you delete things. I remember years ago, you'd go through and delete all your cookies and everything connected, like temporary folders, just to make sure your computer or your phone ran smoothly. It's weird, isn't it, really? It's 5 to 12. I'm out of here. Back tomorrow, Tuesday from 9. Have a great afternoon. Whatever you're doing, follow this hour's top news stories at 12. Peter Quinn.
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Amy MacDonald on Pattaya's favourite radio station. This is Fab Radio. Thanks, Jonathan, for the breakfast show there. What a brilliant show. Hope you had a good weekend.

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Well, it isn't easy. And without a trained cook in a fully inspected kitchen, you take the risk of buying a pretty poor imitation. The Loft bosses knew that, which is why they took months to perfect the Wednesday menu. Tested and proven on the toughest of critics, it's the only genuine British-style Chinese in the area. 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You've tried the rest, now enjoy the best. Only on a Wednesday from the Loft on the Lake. Peter Quinn.

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0: Coming up now, the local and national news, sponsored by the Speak Easy Language School, bringing Thai lessons one-on-one to you anywhere in the world.
1: The State Railway of Thailand has ordered an immediate temporary halt to construction work on a new railway tunnel in Chiang Rai following a scaffolding collapse that claimed the lives of two workers. Work has been suspended for at least 2 days while investigators examine exactly what went wrong. The subcontractor involved has also been ordered to review and improve safety procedures before work is allowed to resume. Railway officials say the pause will allow engineers and safety inspectors to complete a thorough assessment of the site and ensure similar incidents cannot happen again. More than 300 cryptocurrency mining machines have been seized during coordinated raids across 5 northeastern provinces. Before anyone rushes to conclusions, the machines themselves weren't illegal. The problem was the electricity. Authorities say those operating the Bitcoin mining farms had allegedly bypassed meters and stolen power directly from the grid. Investigators estimate losses to electricity providers at more than 40 million baht. Evidence has now been gathered and legal action is underway against those believed responsible. One of the strangest traffic cases of the year has emerged from Nakhon Sawan. The family of a sober driver involved in a fatal collision say they are struggling to understand police findings, which suggest he shares responsibility for an accident caused by a drunk driver. According to reports, the man was driving normally, within the speed limit and in the correct lane, when another vehicle crossed the central reservation and smashed head-on into his car. The drunk driver died at the scene. Blood tests later revealed an alcohol reading of around 290 milligrams, nearly 6 times the legal limit. The innocent driver's girlfriend was killed while he himself suffered critical injuries. However, reports provided to the family apparently state that he shares negligence because he remained in his lane and failed to brake or take evasive action within the final 3 seconds before impact. The family argues that avoiding the collision would have been impossible. The designation of shared negligence creates major problems because it may prevent compensation claims against the drunk driver's estate or insurance company. Negotiations have already failed, leaving the family frustrated and without any financial settlement. Meanwhile, in Bangkok, proof, perhaps, that old buildings sometimes need more than a fresh coat of paint. A row of historic shop houses, some more than a century old, partially collapsed at the weekend when heavy concrete balconies suddenly gave way and crashed onto the street below. One pedestrian sadly lost their life and several vehicles were damaged. The collapse caused major traffic disruption as emergency crews and city workers rushed to clear tons of debris from the roadway. Structural experts later revealed that the balconies had no independent support pillars and relied entirely on their connection to the buildings themselves. Following the incident, authorities ordered all 5 affected buildings closed immediately while engineers carry out safety inspections. Electricity to the area was also disconnected during demolition and emergency stabilization work. Meanwhile at home, arrests have finally been made in the long-running so-called herbal health cure scam that has operated around Pattaya Beach for years. 6 Pakistani nationals were arrested after numerous complaints from tourists who claimed they had been persuaded to buy expensive herbal remedies with wildly exaggerated promises. Investigators say the group targeted foreign visitors with claims that their products could cure baldness, promote weight loss, and solve a range of health issues. Victims were then escorted to herbal shops, where products were sold for anything from a few hundred baht to tens of thousands. Police say some tourists lost as much as 60,000 baht. Receipts recovered during the investigation suggest the operation generated more than 300,000 baht in sales. Authorities also allege that at least one tourist was assaulted after refusing to buy the products. All six suspects admitted working while holding tourist visas and now face charges relating to illegal employment. And in another local incident, CCTV footage is reportedly at the centre of a domestic dispute that ended with one husband in hospital. A local woman is accused of attacking her husband with a kitchen knife after reviewing security camera recordings from near their home. She claims the footage showed him entering the house with another woman while she was away. The husband strongly denies the allegation. Unfortunately for him, the disagreement escalated dramatically before police and rescue workers arrived to find him suffering multiple stab wounds. As both parties continued accusing each other of lying, investigators decided the obvious next step was to review the CCTV footage themselves. And your weather outlook for today. Another mostly overcast day with the chance of scattered showers. Temperatures should reach around 34 degrees, falling to 28 tonight. Humidity remains high, and the real feel could push close to 38 degrees at times. So keep the water bottle handy, and just in case, an umbrella too.
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That's Ellie Goulding and Midnight Dreams. Yeah, we're with you all night, you know, if you whatever time of day you are up. And I know Patty, it is late when you get back. You want to chill out for a bit before you finally sleep or whatever you're doing. Put us on. We're here 24 hours a day with brilliant music for you for Patty. 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

0: Saturday's Curry Day at the Lofton yet again, our team has enjoyed rave reviews for the complete set meal, including samosas, man bread, poppadoms, and of course onion bhajis, all with your choice of meat and spiciness. From a cool korma to a sizzling vindaloo, for eat-in or take-away, only on Saturdays at the Loft on the Lake, where our specials are truly special.
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0: Coming up now, the local and national news, sponsored by the Speak Easy Language School, bringing Thai lessons one-on-one to you anywhere in the world.
1: The State Railway of Thailand has ordered an immediate temporary halt to construction work on a new railway tunnel in Chiang Rai, following a scaffolding collapse that claimed the lives of two workers. Work has been suspended for at least 2 days, while investigators examine exactly what went wrong. The subcontractor involved has also been ordered to review and improve safety procedures before work is allowed to resume. Railway officials say the pause will allow engineers and safety inspectors to complete a thorough assessment of the site and ensure similar incidents cannot happen again. More than 300 cryptocurrency mining machines have been seized during coordinated raids across 5 northeastern provinces. Before anyone rushes to conclusions, the machines themselves weren't illegal. The problem was the electricity. Authorities say those operating the Bitcoin mining farms had allegedly bypassed meters and stolen power directly from the grid. Investigators estimate losses to electricity providers at more than 40 million baht. Evidence has now been gathered and legal action is underway against those believed responsible. One of the strangest traffic cases of the year has emerged from Nakhon Sawan. The family of a sober driver involved in a fatal collision say they are struggling to understand police findings, which suggest he shares responsibility for an accident caused by a drunk driver. According to reports, the man was driving normally, within the speed limit and in the correct lane, when another vehicle crossed the central reservation and smashed head-on into his car. The drunk driver died at the scene. Blood tests later revealed an alcohol reading of around 290 milligrams, nearly 6 times the legal limit. The innocent driver's girlfriend was killed, while he himself suffered critical injuries. However, reports provided to the family apparently state that he shares negligence because he remained in his lane and failed to brake or take evasive action within the final 3 seconds before impact. The family argues that avoiding the collision would have been impossible. The designation of shared negligence creates major problems because it may prevent compensation claims against the drunk driver's estate or insurance company. Negotiations have already failed, leaving the family frustrated and without any financial settlement. Meanwhile, in Bangkok, proof perhaps that old buildings sometimes need more than a fresh coat of paint. A row of historic shop houses, some more than a century old, partially collapsed at the weekend when heavy concrete balconies suddenly gave way and crashed onto the street below. One pedestrian sadly lost their life and several vehicles were damaged. The collapse caused major traffic disruption as emergency crews and city workers rushed to clear tons of debris from the roadway. Structural experts later revealed that the balconies had no independent support pillars and relied entirely on their connection to the buildings themselves. Following the incident, authorities ordered all 5 affected buildings closed immediately, while engineers carry out safety inspections. Electricity to the area was also disconnected during demolition and emergency stabilization work. Meanwhile, at home, arrests have finally been made in the long-running so-called herbal health cure scam that has operated around Pattaya Beach for years. 6 Pakistani nationals were arrested after numerous complaints from tourists who claimed they had been persuaded to buy expensive herbal remedies with wildly exaggerated promises. Investigators say the group targeted foreign visitors with claims that their products could cure baldness, promote weight loss, and solve a range of health issues. Victims were then escorted to herbal shops, where products were sold for anything from a few hundred baht to tens of thousands. Police say some tourists lost as much as 60,000 baht. Receipts recovered during the investigation suggest the operation generated more than 300,000 baht in sales. Authorities also allege that at least one tourist was assaulted after refusing to buy the products. All six suspects admitted working while holding tourist visas and now face charges relating to illegal employment. And in another local incident, CCTV footage is reportedly at the centre of a domestic dispute that ended with one husband in hospital. A local woman is accused of attacking her husband with a kitchen knife after reviewing security camera recordings from near their home. She claims the footage showed him entering the house with another woman while she was away. The husband strongly denies the allegation. Unfortunately for him, the disagreement escalated dramatically before police and rescue workers arrived to find him suffering multiple stab wounds. As both parties continued accusing each other of lying, investigators decided the obvious next step was to review the CCTV footage themselves. And your weather outlook for today. Another mostly overcast day with the chance of scattered showers. Temperatures should reach around 34 degrees, falling to 28 tonight. Humidity remains high, and the real feel could push close to 38 degrees at times. So keep the water bottle handy, and just in case, an umbrella too.
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0: Ed Sheeran, eyes closed. If you want to find out what's going on around here, lots going on tonight. It's a Monday night, but nevertheless, of course, it's Patia. 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
3: BBC News with Emily Thomas. The right-wing candidate in Colombia's presidential election has narrowly won the poll, according to the initial vote count. Abelardo de la Espriella, backed by President Trump, has pledged a military crackdown on illegal armed groups, drug trafficking and crime. Addressing supporters in the coastal city of Barranquilla, Mr. de la Espriella said the result marked...

Are you a Jaws fan? Well, it was on this date in 1975 the scary movie Jaws was released. How do you feel about swimming in the sea?

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3: The State Railway of Thailand has ordered an immediate temporary halt to construction work on a new railway tunnel in Chiang Rai following a scaffolding collapse that claimed the lives of two workers. Work has been suspended for at least 2 days while investigators examine exactly what went wrong. The subcontractor involved has also been ordered to review and improve safety procedures before work is allowed to resume. Railway officials say the pause will allow engineers and safety inspectors to complete a thorough assessment of the site and ensure similar incidents cannot happen again. More than 300 cryptocurrency mining machines have been seized during coordinated raids across 5 northeastern provinces. Before anyone rushes to conclusions, the machines themselves weren't illegal. The problem was the electricity. Authorities say those operating the Bitcoin mining farms had allegedly bypassed meters and stolen power directly from the grid. Investigators estimate losses to electricity providers at more than 40 million baht. Evidence has now been gathered and legal action is underway against those believed responsible. One of the strangest traffic cases of the year has emerged from Nakhon Sawan. The family of a sober driver involved in a fatal collision say they are struggling to understand police findings, which suggest he shares responsibility for an accident caused by a drunk driver. According to reports, the man was driving normally, within the speed limit and in the correct lane, when another vehicle crossed the central reservation and smashed head-on into his car. The drunk driver died at the scene. Blood tests later revealed an alcohol reading of around 290 milligrams, nearly 6 times the legal limit. The innocent driver's girlfriend was killed while he himself suffered critical injuries. However, reports provided to the family apparently state that he shares negligence because he remained in his lane and failed to brake or take evasive action within the final 3 seconds before impact. The family argues that avoiding the collision would have been impossible. The designation of shared negligence creates major problems because it may prevent compensation claims against the drunk driver's estate or insurance company. Negotiations have already failed, leaving the family frustrated and without any financial settlement. Meanwhile, in Bangkok, proof, perhaps, that old buildings sometimes need more than a fresh coat of paint. A row of historic shop houses, some more than a century old, partially collapsed at the weekend when heavy concrete balconies suddenly gave way and crashed onto the street below. One pedestrian sadly lost their life and several vehicles were damaged. The collapse caused major traffic disruption as emergency crews and city workers rushed to clear tons of debris from the roadway. Structural experts later revealed that the balconies had no independent support pillars and relied entirely on their connection to the buildings themselves. Following the incident, authorities ordered all 5 affected buildings closed immediately while engineers carry out safety inspections. Electricity to the area was also disconnected during demolition and emergency stabilization work. Meanwhile at home, arrests have finally been made in the long-running so-called herbal health cure scam that has operated around Pattaya Beach for years. 6 Pakistani nationals were arrested after numerous complaints from tourists who claimed they had been persuaded to buy expensive herbal remedies with wildly exaggerated promises. Investigators say the group targeted foreign visitors with claims that their products could cure baldness, promote weight loss, and solve a range of health issues. Victims were then escorted to herbal shops, where products were sold for anything from a few hundred baht to tens of thousands. Police say some tourists lost as much as 60,000 baht. Receipts recovered during the investigation suggest the operation generated more than 300,000 baht in sales. Authorities also allege that at least one tourist was assaulted after refusing to buy the products. All six suspects admitted working while holding tourist visas and now face charges relating to illegal employment. And in another local incident, CCTV footage is reportedly at the center of a domestic dispute that ended with one husband in hospital. A local woman is accused of attacking her husband with a kitchen knife after reviewing security camera recordings from near their home. She claims the footage showed him entering the house with another woman while she was away. The husband strongly denies the allegation. Unfortunately for him, the disagreement escalated dramatically before police and rescue workers arrived to find him suffering multiple stab wounds. As both parties continued accusing each other of lying, investigators decided the obvious next step was to review the CCTV footage themselves. And your weather outlook for today. Another mostly overcast day with the chance of scattered showers. Temperatures should reach around 34 degrees, falling to 28 tonight. Humidity remains high and the real feel could push close to 38 degrees at times. So keep the water bottle handy and, just in case, an umbrella too.
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Zara Larson. Don't worry about me. I'm all right here, sitting in the shade, chilled out with a beer, listening to Fab Radio Patio. What could be finer?

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1: Hello, I'm John Wilkinson at the BBC Sports Centre with the latest World Cup news. Spain have thrashed Saudi Arabia 4-0 in Atlanta, and Lamine Yamal has become just the second player aged 18 or younger to open the scoring in a World Cup game. He's in good company. The youngest was Pelé. Here's the thoughts of the former England striker and another wonder kid in his time, Wayne Rooney.
2: Sometimes with young players, they don't always want the ball and they come in and out of games, and he's always in the game. And I think the biggest respect shown from his teammates, every time they get the ball, they look for him. They want to give him the ball, he never shies away from it.
1: In Group G, meanwhile, the Iran goalkeeper Alireza Behrendtvand made a string of saves as they held 10-man Belgium to a goalless draw. On Monday in Group J, Argentina play Austria with Lionel Messi aiming to add to his hat-trick from their tournament opener. That's followed by another of the World Cup favourites, France, playing Iraq. One of Messi's rivals for the Golden Boot, Kylian Mbappe, has two goals so far for France, and he's been asked who the best out of him, Messi, Harry Kane or Erling Haaland would be.
3: The best of the four players?
4: Yeah.
3: Lionel Messi. It's clear. The best in the world with Cristiano, it's clear. I think that he showed during 15 years that he had an amazing quality. I try to do what I can do. I show my quality on the biggest stage, helping my team to win another World Cup. For the rest, it's debate for the people. For me, it's not a question in my head.
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1: 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And Regent School, with over 30 years of academic success, is the first in the region to offer 16 to 18-year-old pupils both choices. 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
2: Uruguay to a draw. That's after this bulletin.
3: BBC News with Emily Thomas. The right-wing candidate in Colombia's presidential election has narrowly won, according to the initial vote count. Abelardo de la Espriella, backed by President Trump, has pledged a military crackdown on illegal armed groups, drug trafficking and crime. Addressing supporters in the coastal city of Barranquilla, Mr. de la Espriella said the result marked a new era and a change of order. But the result has sparked demonstrations. Ione Wells is in Barranquilla.
4: We are already seeing signs of that in Cali, one of the biggest cities in the country, in the south of the country. There have already been protests taking place this evening. We've seen, for example, some people wielding bricks or burning American flags, some clashes with police there as people demonstrate against this result.
3: The left-wing opponent, Ivan Cepeda, has not yet conceded. The first round of high-level Iran-US talks in Switzerland have ended with an upbeat assessment.

0: Across Pattaya, we are Fabulous Radio. I'm Dave Sherwood. Erasure and Breathe. Beforehand, Alex Warren and Ordinary. Hope you're doing okay today. Esther Ranson, 86. Meryl Streep, 77. Cyndi Lauper, 73. Jimmy Somerville, he's 65 years old today. Right, stay with me in a few moments' time. John Legend and Kasabian.
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0: Coming up now, the local and national news, sponsored by the Speak Easy Language School, bringing Thai lessons one-on-one to you anywhere in the world.
1: The State Railway of Thailand has ordered an immediate temporary halt to construction work on a new railway tunnel in Chiang Rai following a scaffolding collapse that claimed the lives of two workers. Work has been suspended for at least 2 days while investigators examine exactly what went wrong. The subcontractor involved has also been ordered to review and improve safety procedures before work is allowed to resume. Railway officials say the pause will allow engineers and safety inspectors to complete a thorough assessment of the site and ensure similar incidents cannot happen again. More than 300 cryptocurrency mining machines have been seized during coordinated raids across 5 northeastern provinces. Before anyone rushes to conclusions, the machines themselves weren't illegal. The problem was the electricity. Authorities say those operating the Bitcoin mining farms had allegedly bypassed meters and stolen power directly from the grid. Investigators estimate losses to electricity providers at more than 40 million baht. Evidence has now been gathered and legal action is underway against those believed responsible. One of the strangest traffic cases of the year has emerged from Nakhon Sawan. The family of a sober driver involved in a fatal collision say they are struggling to understand police findings, which suggest he shares responsibility for an accident caused by a drunk driver. According to reports, the man was driving normally, within the speed limit and in the correct lane, when another vehicle crossed the central reservation and smashed head-on into his car. The drunk driver died at the scene. Blood tests later revealed an alcohol reading of around 290 milligrams, nearly 6 times the legal limit. The innocent driver's girlfriend was killed while he himself suffered critical injuries. However, reports provided to the family apparently state that he shares negligence because he remained in his lane and failed to brake or take evasive action within the final 3 seconds before impact. The family argues that avoiding the collision would have been impossible. The designation of shared negligence creates major problems because it may prevent compensation claims against the drunk driver's estate or insurance company. Negotiations have already failed, leaving the family frustrated and without any financial settlement. Meanwhile, in Bangkok, proof perhaps that old buildings sometimes need more than a fresh coat of paint. A row of historic shop houses, some more than a century old, partially collapsed at the weekend when heavy concrete balconies suddenly gave way and crashed onto the street below. One pedestrian sadly lost their life and several vehicles were damaged. The collapse caused major traffic disruption as emergency crews and city workers rushed to clear tons of debris from the roadway. Structural experts later revealed that the balconies had no independent support pillars and relied entirely on their connection to the buildings themselves. Following the incident, authorities ordered all 5 affected buildings closed immediately while engineers carry out safety inspections. Electricity to the area was also disconnected during demolition and emergency stabilization work. Meanwhile, at home, arrests have finally been made in the long-running so-called herbal health cure scam that has operated around Pattaya Beach for years. 6 Pakistani nationals were arrested after numerous complaints from tourists who claimed they had been persuaded to buy expensive herbal remedies with wildly exaggerated promises. Investigators say the group targeted foreign visitors with claims that their products could cure baldness, promote weight loss, and solve a range of health issues. Victims were then escorted to herbal shops, where products were sold for anything from a few hundred baht to tens of thousands. Police say some tourists lost as much as 60,000 baht. Receipts recovered during the investigation suggest the operation generated more than 300,000 baht in sales. Authorities also allege that at least one tourist was assaulted after refusing to buy the products. All six suspects admitted working while holding tourist visas and now face charges relating to illegal employment. And in another local incident, CCTV footage is reportedly at the centre of a domestic dispute that ended with one husband in hospital. A local woman is accused of attacking her husband with a kitchen knife after reviewing security camera recordings from near their home. She claims the footage showed him entering the house with another woman while she was away. The husband strongly denies the allegation. Unfortunately for him, the disagreement escalated dramatically before police and rescue workers arrived to find him suffering multiple stab wounds. As both parties continued accusing each other of lying, investigators decided the obvious next step was to review the CCTV footage themselves. And your weather outlook for today. Another mostly overcast day with the chance of scattered showers. Temperatures should reach around 34 degrees, falling to 28 tonight. Humidity remains high, and the real feel could push close to 38 degrees at times. So keep the water bottle handy, and just in case, an umbrella too.
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0: Stupid Love, Lady Gaga, Fabulous Radio across the Patea, Psycho Jonas Brothers beforehand. This day, 1963, Stevie Wonder made his chart debut. He was 13. And Joni Mitchell released Blue, one of the greatest albums of all time. That was this day, 1971. Fabulous Radio with Lunch Money Lewis and Miles Smith in just a few moments.
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0: Carl Smith, Niall Horan and Drive Safe. Fabulous Radio across Pattaya. I'm Dave Sherwood. This day 2000, the artist formerly known as Prince announced that he wanted to be known as Prince again. Coldplay went to number one with Viva La Vida, their first number one in the UK, 2008. And John McEnroe launched his You Cannot Be Serious rant at Wimbledon this day, 1984. Guess what I've got here? Let's relive it.
1: Look, you can't be serious, man. You cannot be serious. That ball was on the line. Chalk flew up. It was clearly it. How can you possibly call that out? How many you can miss? That piece walking over, everyone knows it's in this whole stadium, and you call it out? Explain that to me, will you?
0: There's not the characters there used to be. A week today, by the way. Beginning of Wimbledon, so watch out, Cliff's about. Right, in a few moments' time, Sam Smith.
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3: BBC News with Emily Thomas. In the last few minutes, the British Prime Minister, Keir Starmer, has announced that he's resigning. He said he'd remain in post as Prime Minister until the Labour Party chooses a new leader.
4: Every decision I've taken has been about putting the country I love first. That is why I will resign as leader of the Labour Party. I have spoken to His Majesty the King this morning to inform him of my decision.
3: Over the past weeks, Sir Keir has lost the support of many of his MPs as a result of scandal, disastrous local election results, and plummeting public popularity. His announcement came on the day his Labour Party rival, Andy Burnham, is due to be sworn in as an MP. Our political editor, Chris Mason, is in Downing Street.
5: There was a reasonable, I think, assumption that we would get this moment this morning, because the one element of agency the Prime Minister held on to was acting prior to Andy Burnham arriving, where it would have then looked after that he was responding to events. Now, clearly, he was obviously responding to events, but he was able to get ahead of that, to, if you like, make the news himself today. And it'll be for Andy Burnham and others, the wider Labour Party and the government, to work out what it does in response to that.
3: The rightward shift in Latin America appears to have continued, with the right-wing candidate in Colombia's presidential election winning a narrow victory. Preliminary results show Abelardo de la Espriella defeated his left-wing rival Ivan Cepeda by a margin of less than 1 percentage point. Regional right-wing leaders

0: But just the suggestion is significant. And so, as negotiators in Geneva try to find a path to peace, by tying any deal to the fate of Lebanon, both Israel and Hezbollah have an effective veto on the entire process. Finding a solution will not be easy.
1: The mayor of Moscow says the number of Ukrainian drones brought down in the latest attack on the Russian capital has risen to 80. Last week, Ukrainian drones hit Moscow's only oil refinery in one of the biggest air attacks on the city since the war began, with Russian forces bringing down almost 200 drones.
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0: Fabulous radio across Pattaya. I'm Dave Sherwood, looking after things until 6 o'clock tonight. World Cup continues later on today. It's Argentina and Austria, France and Iraq, and then England taking on Ghana tomorrow. 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Kids quiz with Megan soon, and see you too.
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3: Good afternoon, Dave. Afternoon, kids. We are back with the kids' quiz. Hope you had a lovely weekend. Got some new questions for you today. But first of all, let's have a little rewind to those two questions I asked you on Friday, and let's see how well you did. So the first question was, which country has the longest coastline? Is it A, Russia, B, Canada, or C, Australia? What did you think? A, B, or C? Shout your answer at the radio as loud as you can. And the correct answer is B, Canada. The second question on Friday was, what was the first animal cloned from an adult cell? Was it A, Dolly the sheep, B, Polly the sheep, or C, Molly the cow? And the correct answer was A, Dolly the sheep. New questions for today. Which country has the highest number of active volcanoes? Is it A, Japan, B, Indonesia, or C, China? And the second one for today. Which animal's tongue is longer than its body? A, chameleons, B, anteaters, or C, geckos? Let's see if you can get those right. Get ready to shout your answers at me tomorrow, same time, here on Fabulous Radio Pattaya.
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0: Alex Warren, Fever Dream, Fabulous Radio. It's 22 minutes past four, just ahead of the local news at 4:30 this afternoon. 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

0: Coming up now, the local and national news, sponsored by the Speak Easy Language School, bringing Thai lessons one-on-one to you anywhere in the world.
1: The State Railway of Thailand has ordered an immediate temporary halt to construction work on a new railway tunnel in Chiang Rai, following a scaffolding collapse that claimed the lives of two workers. Work has been suspended for at least 2 days, while investigators examine exactly what went wrong. The subcontractor involved has also been ordered to review and improve safety procedures before work is allowed to resume. Railway officials say the pause will allow engineers and safety inspectors to complete a thorough assessment of the site and ensure similar incidents cannot happen again. More than 300 cryptocurrency mining machines have been seized during coordinated raids across 5 northeastern provinces. Before anyone rushes to conclusions, the machines themselves weren't illegal. The problem was the electricity. Authorities say those operating the Bitcoin mining farms had allegedly bypassed meters and stolen power directly from the grid. Investigators estimate losses to electricity providers at more than 40 million baht. Evidence has now been gathered and legal action is underway against those believed responsible. One of the strangest traffic cases of the year has emerged from Nakhon Sawan. The family of a sober driver involved in a fatal collision say they are struggling to understand police findings, which suggest he shares responsibility for an accident caused by a drunk driver. According to reports, the man was driving normally, within the speed limit and in the correct lane, when another vehicle crossed the central reservation and smashed head-on into his car. The drunk driver died at the scene. Blood tests later revealed an alcohol reading of around 290 milligrams, nearly 6 times the legal limit. The innocent driver's girlfriend was killed, while he himself suffered critical injuries. However, reports provided to the family apparently state that he shares negligence because he remained in his lane and failed to brake or take evasive action within the final 3 seconds before impact. The family argues that avoiding the collision would have been impossible. The designation of shared negligence creates major problems because it may prevent compensation claims against the drunk driver's estate or insurance company. Negotiations have already failed, leaving the family frustrated and without any financial settlement. Meanwhile, in Bangkok, proof perhaps that old buildings sometimes need more than a fresh coat of paint. A row of historic shop houses, some more than a century old, partially collapsed at the weekend when heavy concrete balconies suddenly gave way and crashed onto the street below. One pedestrian sadly lost their life and several vehicles were damaged. The collapse caused major traffic disruption as emergency crews and city workers rushed to clear tons of debris from the roadway. Structural experts later revealed that the balconies had no independent support pillars and relied entirely on their connection to the buildings themselves. Following the incident, authorities ordered all 5 affected buildings closed immediately, while engineers carry out safety inspections. Electricity to the area was also disconnected during demolition and emergency stabilization work. Meanwhile, at home, arrests have finally been made in the long-running so-called herbal health cure scam that has operated around Pattaya Beach for years. 6 Pakistani nationals were arrested after numerous complaints from tourists who claimed they had been persuaded to buy expensive herbal remedies with wildly exaggerated promises. Investigators say the group targeted foreign visitors with claims that their products could cure baldness, promote weight loss, and solve a range of health issues. Victims were then escorted to herbal shops, where products were sold for anything from a few hundred baht to tens of thousands. Police say some tourists lost as much as 60,000 baht. Receipts recovered during the investigation suggest the operation generated more than 300,000 baht in sales. Authorities also allege that at least one tourist was assaulted after refusing to buy the products. All six suspects admitted working while holding tourist visas and now face charges relating to illegal employment. And in another local incident, CCTV footage is reportedly at the centre of a domestic dispute that ended with one husband in hospital. A local woman is accused of attacking her husband with a kitchen knife after reviewing security camera recordings from near their home. She claims the footage showed him entering the house with another woman while she was away. The husband strongly denies the allegation. Unfortunately for him, the disagreement escalated dramatically before police and rescue workers arrived to find him suffering multiple stab wounds. As both parties continued accusing each other of lying, investigators decided the obvious next step was to review the CCTV footage themselves. And your weather outlook for today. Another mostly overcast day with the chance of scattered showers. Temperatures should reach around 34 degrees, falling to 28 tonight. Humidity remains high and the real feel could push close to 38 degrees at times. So keep the water bottle handy and, just in case, an umbrella too.
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Katy Perry, Daisy's Fabulous Radio across Pattaya. I hope you had a really good weekend. Taylor Swift has officially been crowned the most photographed artist at Wembley Stadium. And ITV in the UK have said that Bullseye, after the reboot, it's going to be recommissioned. I'm not quite sure about that. I watched it and I thought, well, you're stretching it out over an hour. It was much better when it was half an hour. It will never be as good as it was when Jim Bowen did it. Politically incorrect, but very funny. Eddie Dalton in a few moments' time. Wasn't he in Benidorm? I'm sure Eddie... No, I'm obviously dreaming that. Right now, At Your Feet, this is Scream.

0: Eddie Dalton, another day old. Fabulous radio across Pattaya. In a few moments' time, we'll check in with Megan, get a quiz question for Schools Out, get Chapel Rowing on. And Duffy, who's got a new album coming out soon, the first in 15 years.
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0: Good luck, Babe. Chapel Row in Fabulous Radio across Mateo with Duffy. Duffy in just a few moments' time. First of all, here's Megan. Afternoon, Megan.
1: Good afternoon, Dave. Afternoon, kids. We are back with the kids' quiz. Hope you had a lovely weekend. Got some new questions for you today. But first of all, let's have a little rewind to those two questions I asked you on Friday, and let's see how well you did. So the first question was, which country has the longest coastline? Is it A, Russia, B, Canada, or C, Australia? What did you think? A, B, or C? Shout your answer at the radio as loud as you can. And the correct answer is B, Canada. The second question on Friday was, what was the first animal cloned from an adult cell? Was it A, Dolly the sheep, B, Polly the sheep, or C, Molly the cow? And the correct answer was A, Dolly the sheep. New questions for today. Which country has the highest number of active volcanoes? Is it A, Japan, B, Indonesia, or C, China? And the second one for today. Which animal's tongue is longer than its body? A, chameleons, B, anteaters, or C, geckos? Let's see if you can get those right. Get ready to shout your answers at me tomorrow, same time, here on Fabulous Radio Patia.
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0: That's Duffy and Stay With Me Baby. We are Fabulous Radio across Pattaya. I'm Dave Sherwood. Hope you're doing okay today. Prince William, what a lovely gesture this is. So many local pubs across the UK closing. We all know what's causing that. But let's not go down that way. But Prince William has donated £1,000 to a local group vying to save their local pub. Yeah, he paid it out of his own bank account as well. Right. Fabulous Radio across Pattaya. Wimbledon starts a week today. This coming Thursday, it's Beatles Day. And in just a few moments, Susie Quattro.
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2: Uruguay to a draw. That's after this bulletin.
3: BBC News with Emily Thomas. The British Prime Minister, Keir Starmer, has resigned, ending months of speculation about his future just 2 years after his landslide election victory. He made the announcement in Downing Street.
4: The question my party is asking now is whether I am best placed to lead us into the next general election. I have heard the answer of my parliamentary party to that question, and I accept that answer with good grace. Every decision I've taken has been about putting the country I love first. That is why I will resign as leader of the Labour Party.
3: Sir Keir had faced declining support from his own MPs stemming from scandal, disastrous local election results and plummeting public popularity. His main Labour Party rival, Andy Burnham, is due to be sworn in as an MP today. Sir Keir's successor will be Britain's seventh Prime Minister since the Brexit referendum 10 years ago. Here's our political correspondent, Rob Watson.
5: Less than 2 years after arriving in Downing Street, Keir Starmer is leaving. His most likely successor is Andy Burnham, the former mayor of Greater Manchester, though it's not clear whether other candidates will come forward. Keir Starmer leaves office as profoundly unpopular as his five immediate predecessors, raising the obvious question, will whoever comes next have any more success in lifting the mood of pessimism and gloom that has hung over Britain for more than a decade now?
3: The rightward shift in Latin America appears to have continued, with the right-wing candidate in Colombia's presidential election winning a narrow victory. Preliminary results show Abelardo de la Espriella defeated his left-wing rival Ivan Cepeda by a margin of less than one percentage point. Regional right-wing leaders have congratulated him. But Mr. Cepeda has not conceded. Thousands of his supporters have taken to the streets to protest the result. Ione Wells is in Barranquilla.
6: We are already seeing signs of that in Cali, one of the biggest cities in the country in the south of

0: progress to end the Lebanese conflict.
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0: Taylor Swift, Opal Eye, Fabulous Radio across Pattaya. Taylor Swift officially crowned the most photographed artist at Wembley Stadium last year. Right, a few moments' time, play something from Olivia Dean and also Halsey.
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2: 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Well, it isn't easy. And without a trained cook in a fully inspected kitchen, you take the risk of buying a pretty poor imitation. The Loft bosses knew that, which is why they took months to perfect the Wednesday menu. 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
1: Hello, I'm John Wilkinson at the BBC Sports Centre with the latest World Cup news. Spain have thrashed Saudi Arabia 4-0 in Atlanta, and Lamine Yamal has become just the second player aged 18 or younger to open the scoring in a World Cup game. He's in good company. The youngest was Pelé. Here's the thoughts of the former England striker and another wonder kid in his time, Wayne Rooney.
2: Sometimes with young players, they don't always want the ball, and they come in and out of games, and he's always in the game. And I think the biggest respect shown from his teammates, every time they get the ball, they look for him. They want to give him the ball, he never shies away from it.
1: In Group G, meanwhile, the Iran goalkeeper Alireza Behrendtvand made a string of saves as they held 10-man Belgium to a goalless draw. On Monday in Group J, Argentina play Austria with Lionel Messi aiming to add to his hat-trick from their tournament opener. That's followed by another of the World Cup favourites, France, playing Iraq. One of Messi's rivals for the Golden Boot, Kylian Mbappe, has two goals so far for France, and he's been asked who the best out of him, Messi, Harry Kane or Erling Haaland would be.
3: The best of the four players?
4: Yeah.
3: Lionel Messi. It's clear. The best in the world with Cristiano. It's clear. I think that he showed during 15 years that he had an amazing quality. I try to do what I can do. I show my quality on the biggest stage. Helping my team to win another World Cup. For the rest, it's debate for the people. For me, it's not a question in my head.
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1: For most parents, the future of their children is a key issue. 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

0: Coming up now, the local and national news, sponsored by the Speak Easy Language School, bringing Thai lessons one-on-one to you anywhere in the world.
1: The State Railway of Thailand has ordered an immediate temporary halt to construction work on a new railway tunnel in Chiang Rai, following a scaffolding collapse that claimed the lives of two workers. Work has been suspended for at least 2 days, while investigators examine exactly what went wrong. The subcontractor involved has also been ordered to review and improve safety procedures before work is allowed to resume. Railway officials say the pause will allow engineers and safety inspectors to complete a thorough assessment of the site and ensure similar incidents cannot happen again. More than 300 cryptocurrency mining machines have been seized during coordinated raids across 5 northeastern provinces. Before anyone rushes to conclusions, the machines themselves weren't illegal. The problem was the electricity. Authorities say those operating the Bitcoin mining farms had allegedly bypassed meters and stolen power directly from the grid. Investigators estimate losses to electricity providers at more than 40 million baht. Evidence has now been gathered and legal action is underway against those believed responsible. One of the strangest traffic cases of the year has emerged from Nakhon Sawan. The family of a sober driver involved in a fatal collision say they are struggling to understand police findings, which suggest he shares responsibility for an accident caused by a drunk driver. According to reports, the man was driving normally, within the speed limit and in the correct lane, when another vehicle crossed the central reservation and smashed head-on into his car. The drunk driver died at the scene. Blood tests later revealed an alcohol reading of around 290 milligrams, nearly 6 times the legal limit. The innocent driver's girlfriend was killed, while he himself suffered critical injuries. However, reports provided to the family apparently state that he shares negligence because he remained in his lane and failed to brake or take evasive action within the final 3 seconds before impact. The family argues that avoiding the collision would have been impossible. The designation of shared negligence creates major problems because it may prevent compensation claims against the drunk driver's estate or insurance company. Negotiations have already failed, leaving the family frustrated and without any financial settlement. Meanwhile, in Bangkok, proof perhaps that old buildings sometimes need more than a fresh coat of paint. A row of historic shop houses, some more than a century old, partially collapsed at the weekend when heavy concrete balconies suddenly gave way and crashed onto the street below. One pedestrian sadly lost their life and several vehicles were damaged. The collapse caused major traffic disruption as emergency crews and city workers rushed to clear tons of debris from the roadway. Structural experts later revealed that the balconies had no independent support pillars and relied entirely on their connection to the buildings themselves. Following the incident, authorities ordered all 5 affected buildings closed immediately, while engineers carry out safety inspections. Electricity to the area was also disconnected during demolition and emergency stabilization work. Meanwhile, at home, arrests have finally been made in the long-running so-called herbal health cure scam that has operated around Pattaya Beach for years. 6 Pakistani nationals were arrested after numerous complaints from tourists who claimed they had been persuaded to buy expensive herbal remedies with wildly exaggerated promises. Investigators say the group targeted foreign visitors with claims that their products could cure baldness, promote weight loss, and solve a range of health issues. Victims were then escorted to herbal shops, where products were sold for anything from a few hundred baht to tens of thousands. Police say some tourists lost as much as 60,000 baht. Receipts recovered during the investigation suggest the operation generated more than 300,000 baht in sales. Authorities also allege that at least one tourist was assaulted after refusing to buy the products. All six suspects admitted working while holding tourist visas and now face charges relating to illegal employment. And in another local incident, CCTV footage is reportedly at the centre of a domestic dispute that ended with one husband in hospital. A local woman is accused of attacking her husband with a kitchen knife after reviewing security camera recordings from near their home. She claims the footage showed him entering the house with another woman while she was away. The husband strongly denies the allegation. Unfortunately for him, the disagreement escalated dramatically before police and rescue workers arrived to find him suffering multiple stab wounds. As both parties continued accusing each other of lying, investigators decided the obvious next step was to review the CCTV footage themselves. And your weather outlook for today. Another mostly overcast day with the chance of scattered showers. Temperatures should reach around 34 degrees, falling to 28 tonight. Humidity remains high and the real feel could push close to 38 degrees at times. So keep the water bottle handy and, just in case, an umbrella too.
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0: Ray, Where Is My Husband from last year, and Jonas Blue, Don't Wake Me Up. We're Fabulous Radio across Pattaya. I'm Dave Sherwood. Thank you for joining me this afternoon. Windrush Day today, World Rainforest Day, and National Kissing Day. And Esther Ranson, she's 86. Meryl Streep, 77. Cyndi Lauper, 73. Jimmy Somerville, 65. He's still got the energy he had back in the day, too. James Arthur, The Spool, and Macy Peters next.
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0: From the grave, from James Arthur, Fabulous Radio. 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
2: Hello, I'm John Wilkinson at the BBC Sports Centre with the latest World Cup news. Spain have thrashed Saudi Arabia 4-0 in Atlanta, and Lamine Yamal has become just the second player aged 18 or younger to open the scoring in a World Cup game. He's in good company. The youngest was Pelé. Here's the thoughts of the former England striker and another wonder kid in his time, Wayne Rooney.
3: Sometimes with young players, they don't always want the ball and they come in and out of games, and he's always in the game. And I think the biggest respect shown from his teammates, every time you get the ball, he looks for him. He want to give him the ball, he never shies away from it.
2: In Group G, meanwhile, the Iran goalkeeper Alireza Behrendtveit made a string of saves as they held 10-man Belgium to a goalless draw. On Monday in Group J, Argentina play Austria with Lionel Messi aiming to add to his hat-trick from their tournament opener. That's followed by another of the World Cup favourites, France, playing Iraq. One of Messi's rivals for the Golden Boot, Kylian Mbappe, has 2 goals so far for France, and he's been asked who the best out of him, Messi, Harry Kane or Erling Haaland would be.
4: The best of the 4 players?
5: Yeah.
4: Lionel Messi. It's clear. The best in the world with Cristiano, it's clear. I think that he showed during 15 years that he had an amazing quality. Me, I try to do what I can do. I show my quality on the biggest stage, helping my team to win another World Cup. For the rest, it's debate for the people. For me, it's not a question in my head.
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6: 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A radio? No, of course not. But that's all right, because I'm already there, following you around all day. Crystal clear sound, no crackle, no nonsense. Fabulous Pattaya Radio.

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8: News

on tour with him later this year. That is super cute. They might even recreate that actual dinner party too, which is based upon the whole album. Who knows? Let's get this on. Little More Time, a non-mover today, number 29.

Now, number 29, non-mover, Niall Horan. That is Little More Time. You have Scott Clark and a big drop today for Tay-Tay with Opalite. And what a week she has had. It's been non-stop announcements. And she's just dropped her brand new song from the Toy Story 5 soundtrack that came as a bit of a shock to everyone. She said that working on this has been a dream come true. And we can't wait to see it in the film when it releases worldwide next week. I'm very, very excited. Opalite right now, though, on the UK chart. Down 10 today. And number 28 on the UK chart.

number 28, falling 10 spots today on the UK chart. And another brand new entry coming in now on the countdown from country music legend Keith Urban with backing vocals from the great Michael McDonald. And it's been a while since we heard from Keith, but he's been pretty busy. He's nearly been on his Sound of Now world tour for a whole year. He's been non-stop with shows, and he said he's not even had time to make a new album. Hence why we keep getting these one-off single releases now and then. 18 million people heard this song on UK radio over the last 7 days. Let's get it on. Brand new Keith Urban and Michael McDonald, We Go Back, is on the UK chart at number 27.

Number 27 today on the UK chart, and another week on the countdown for this mega country anthem from Post Malone and Morgan Wallen. And some Morgan Wallen news this week, and we've been talking about his massive US tour that's still ongoing in support of his last album. Well, this week on stage, he decided to try something new. He's got a new song out that features the piano heavily. So he debuted the song live with said piano. The only problem is it stopped working halfway through the song. So he had his rock and roll moment, and he flipped it over and gave it a bash. Not quite sure if

here direct from London with Post Malone and Morgan Wallen there at number 26. And at number 25, Taylor Swift. And some big drops for her down the chart today. Fate of Ophelia drops 16 places. And after the Toy Story news this week, we nearly missed the Wedding Rumour Mill update on the chart. And actually this week, not many new movements as it's still being kept completely tight-lipped, even though it's due to take place any day now. So just watch this space. The Fate of Ophelia. Let's get it on. You're number 25 today.

with the fate of Ophelia, and Joe continues charting well, even though he drops today and he's kickstarted his summer of festivals and said that he's feeling the pressure, saying that festival crowds are the toughest to win over, but he does see it as a challenge. Yeah, I love that. If you're off to see him in a field this summer, enjoy. Here he is now, End of Beginning, number 24, down 9 on the official UK Airplay chart.

official Airplay chart, and Milky coming in on the countdown now 24 years ago since its first release, and it never did this well on UK Airplay back then, but it's rising again today thanks to another influx of TikToks and Reels on Insta. Talking of, why don't you send me yours on the socials? Give us a follow at UK Airplay, and let's get it on Just the Way You Are, number 23 today on the UK.

Milky, Just the Way You Are, 23. It's the UK's official airplay chart, and I said there was going to be loads of movers and shakers this week, and a shock drop for Kylie today after charting for the first time last week with this new tune from her Netflix documentary that is hitting the top of streaming charts worldwide at the moment. It covers everything from the start of her career in the Aussie soap Neighbours to the 80s in music and her health struggles as well throughout the years. It is a must watch from me, and let's get this on her latest live.

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Brilliant Usher. That is the brilliant Shoulda Never, and number 19 today on the UK's official Airplay chart. Cheers for being with me. It's Scott Clark and Miles Smith coming in on the countdown now. And the album is coming out next week. And it feels like we've been talking about this forever. And in the run-up to it, he's been doing something very fun for his fans right here in the UK. He's basically doing a hide-and-seek, but with vinyl versions of the album. He's been hiding signed copies of them at famous landmarks and getting people to work out where they are, find them, and getting to keep them. How cool is that? Let's get his latest on Hold Me in the Dark. It's here at number 18 today on the UK chart.

today, and another song that's climbing on the chart today for Miss Olivia Dean, and there's talks this week that her second album could actually be coming out this year, less than 12 months since her debut, The Art of Loving. She's certainly onto something massive, so watch this space, okay, man, I need. Let's get it on number 17 this week.

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3: BBC News with Emily Thomas. The British Prime Minister, Keir Starmer, has resigned, ending months of speculation about his future just 2 years after his landslide election victory. He said he'd remain until his successor was chosen.
4: In the case of a contest, this will ensure a new leader is in place before Parliament returns in September. I will remain in post as Prime Minister until the contest is complete, and I will do everything I can to ensure an orderly handover of power.
3: Sir Keir had faced declining support from his own MPs, stemming from scandal, disastrous local election results, and plummeting public popularity. His main rival and newly elected MP, Andy Burnham, has confirmed he'll stand for the Labour Party leadership. The former Health Secretary, Wes Streeting, has said he'll back Mr. Burnham and won't mount his own leadership challenge. Chris Mason explains how this may play out.
5: The Prime Minister has said that nominations will open for the new Labour leader in a couple of weeks' time, 2 weeks on Thursday on the 9th of July, closing a week later. But the key thing to work out in the coming hours, days and weeks is, does Andy Burnham have an overwhelming amount of support which puts off any potential rivals? If that is the case, there could be what's known as a coronation. He could become Prime Minister very, very quickly.
3: The rightward shift in Latin America appears to have continued, with the right-wing candidate in Colombia's presidential election winning a narrow victory. Preliminary results show Abelardo de la Espriella defeated his left-wing rival, Ivan Cepeda, by a margin of less than one percentage point. Ione Wells reports.
6: Addressing crowds of supporters here in Barranquilla, Abelardo de la Espriella said this result marked a new era and a change of order, and added he would govern for all Colombians, including those who didn't vote for him. The result was welcomed by US President Donald Trump and the growing number of other right-wing presidents in Latin America, all of whom backed Espriella's hardline security policies. The left-wing Ivan Cepeda said his campaign was challenging the results from some ballot boxes.
3: Thousands of opposition supporters have taken to the streets to protest the result. Pope Leo has said international aid priorities have become badly skewed, with governments more interested in feeding conflict instead of the hungry. Speaking on a visit to the UN's World Food Programme headquarters in Rome, he complained that humanitarian crises were being overlooked as richer countries focused on national security.
7: It is equally important to resist the commodification of basic human needs. Food, water, and healthcare cannot be subordinated to market considerations or geopolitical interests. Access to adequate food is a fundamental human right grounded in the dignity of every person.
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It's number 13 on the UK's official Airplay chart, and Ray has dropped out of the top 10 again today. She's having a well-deserved break at the moment, though, after the massive tour run across the UK, Europe and in North America. And although she just performed at Capital FM's Summertime Ball here in the UK, where she said she had the best year of her life, and she finished it off headlining Wembley Stadium last weekend. Pretty amazing, right? Let's get her on. Where is my husband? Ray is here. It's your number 12 today.

huge rise today for Stella Lefty, who's spending a third week on the chart with this song, and she's being tipped as country music's next big star. She's just 24 years of age, originally from Chicago, and is chasing the dream, in her own words, and she's playing a tiny show here in London next month. I'm going to get tickets for this before she gets massive. She's only playing to like 100 people, which is insane. Let's get this on Boston, her big hit at the moment, up six. It's your number 10. On a

17 spots on the UK chart. So many big movements on the countdown today, and he's currently taken on his 12 nights at Wembley Stadium right here in London. It's Scott right now, and you're number 7, and you know what? It's very much Alex Warren's world at the moment, and we're all just living in it. And what a week he's had. His brand new album, Wild Child, is coming out in August, and it's the news that we've all been waiting for. He's also been dropping hints and new songs left, right and centre. Cannot wait to hear for it. Ordinary, this tune's still doing amazing. It reached more than 27.6 million listeners over the last 7 days. Let's get it on. You're number 7 on the UK chart.

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Olivia Rodrigo officially out of the number one race today. She drops two spots there to number five with Drop Dead. I'm Scott Clark. It's starting to get tense right now. Number four, this song that's had a real slow race to the higher end of the chart after 21 weeks in the countdown. It's Zara Larsson, and she's having massive success right now in the US. Not only with this song, but as Lush Life hits its 11 years of release, it's become one of the biggest hits of 2026, which is just crazy, right? There's a lot of that happening this year, and she's loving it all, though. You just need to see her Instagram for that. Let's get her on a non-mover this week at number four. Zara Larsson, it's Midnight Sun on the UK chart.

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3: It's Sienna Spyro. She's in the official race for the number one. She's at number three today with Material Lover.

Sienna Spyro there, Material Lover, into the top three at number three today on the UK's official Airplay chart. And right now, let's do this. Yeah, every single week on the show, we get to pick you a song that is trending on UK radio, and it's brand new music today from Gracie Abrams, and it's All Go For Her, as she's releasing her third album this summer, and this is the first taste of new music from it. 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

our trending song this week. How much are you loving that? Let me know in the DMs at UK Airplay on Insta or X. And right, let's do it then. This is when it starts to get real tense. Who's got the biggest song on UK radio this week? Well, it's between Bruno Mars and Alex Warren, who's eyeing it up again. Well, I can tell you today, Bruno stays here as your number two, and he's been adding even more dates to his Romantics tour this week as the demand has become absolutely unprecedented across the world for this tour. And I cannot wait to see him this summer here in London at Wembley Stadium. Let's get him on. I Just Might, a non-mover today.

Number two, I Just Might, on the UK chart today, which means You Know Who is number one again. But before I play it, let's check out this week's top 10 on UK Airplay. At number 10, Stella Lefty, Boston. I don't know where it's going, but don't wanna go. A huge rise up 21 spots to number 9, another featuring 54 Ultra and Talk To You. Nine. Another huge rise for Harry Styles, up 17 to number 8 with Dance No More. Eight.

0: Which means here we are, I've counted down 29 songs to get to this point. It's Scott Clark with the official UK Airplay number one. And what a ride for this song. 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It's Fever Dream, again, the official UK Airplay number one.
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2: BBC News with Emily Thomas. The man expected to become Britain's next Prime Minister has confirmed that he will be standing for the leadership of the governing Labour Party and the country. Andy Burnham's statement followed the resignation of Keir Starmer. Sir Keir's imminent departure comes in the wake of disastrous local election results. Our political correspondent Nick Eardley reports from Westminster.
3: 72 hours after defiantly insisting he would fight on, Sir Keir Starmer said he had heard the message from his party that he was not the best person to lead them into the next general election. Every decision I have taken has been for the benefit of the country, he added. The pressure to resign had become almost impossible to ignore, from cabinet level down, not least with Andy Burnham arriving in Westminster within hours. Sir Keir will remain in post until his successor is chosen and pledged to give whoever comes next his full support. That is almost certain now to be Mr. Burnham.
2: The right-wing Reform UK party has called for an immediate general election following Keir Starmer's resignation. Meanwhile, the European Union chief, Ursula von der Leyen, praised the British Prime Minister for bolstering European and Ukrainian security. Analysts have said that bond, currency and stock market reaction has been fairly muted. The rightward shift in Latin America appears to have continued, with the right-wing candidate in Colombia's presidential election winning a narrow victory. Preliminary results show Abelardo Dea Espriella defeated his left-wing rival Ivan Cepeda by a margin of less than one percentage point. Addressing supporters in the coastal city of Barranquilla, Mr. Dea Espriella said the results marked a new era.
4: Voy a gobernar.
5: I will govern for all Colombians, for those who voted for me and for those who chose another candidate. There will be no winners or losers. There will be no reprisals, no persecution, because in a democracy there are no irreconcilable enemies.
2: His left-wing opponent has not yet conceded. Pope Leo has said international aid priorities have become badly skewed, with governments more interested in feeding conflict instead of the hungry. He was addressing the UN agency, the World Food Programme headquarters in Rome. Alice Adley reports.
6: Pope Leo said that access to food was a fundamental human right and urged world governments to increase their spending to combat hunger. Food, he said, was more than a geopolitical interest. Without giving specifics, he said governments had increasingly allocated resources towards growth and security, but this ignored the link between global instability and the poverty that has prompted millions to seek a better life elsewhere. Aid agencies like WFP have had their funding slashed and are unable to provide adequate food to hundreds of thousands in conflict.
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0: Picking it up. Loving, I'm living, so we turning up. Yeah, we turning it up.
1: Coming up now, the local and national news, sponsored by the Speak Easy Language School, bringing Thai lessons one-on-one to you anywhere in the world.
2: The State Railway of Thailand has ordered an immediate temporary halt to construction work on a new railway tunnel in Chiang Rai following a scaffolding collapse that claimed the lives of two workers. Work has been suspended for at least 2 days while investigators examine exactly what went wrong. The subcontractor involved has also been ordered to review and improve safety procedures before work is allowed to resume. Railway officials say the pause will allow engineers and safety inspectors to complete a thorough assessment of the site and ensure similar incidents cannot happen again. More than 300 cryptocurrency mining machines have been seized during coordinated raids across 5 northeastern provinces. Before anyone rushes to conclusions, the machines themselves weren't illegal. The problem was the electricity. Authorities say those operating the Bitcoin mining farms had allegedly bypassed meters and stolen power directly from the grid. Investigators estimate losses to electricity providers at more than 40 million baht. Evidence has now been gathered and legal action is underway against those believed responsible. One of the strangest traffic cases of the year has emerged from Nakhon Sawan. The family of a sober driver involved in a fatal collision say they are struggling to understand police findings, which suggest he shares responsibility for an accident caused by a drunk driver. According to reports, the man was driving normally, within the speed limit and in the correct lane, when another vehicle crossed the central reservation and smashed head-on into his car. The drunk driver died at the scene. Blood tests later revealed an alcohol reading of around 290 milligrams, nearly 6 times the legal limit. The innocent driver's girlfriend was killed while he himself suffered critical injuries. However, reports provided to the family apparently state that he shares negligence because he remained in his lane and failed to brake or take evasive action within the final 3 seconds before impact. The family argues that avoiding the collision would have been impossible. The designation of shared negligence creates major problems because it may prevent compensation claims against the drunk driver's estate or insurance company. Negotiations have already failed, leaving the family frustrated and without any financial settlement. Meanwhile, in Bangkok, proof perhaps that old buildings sometimes need more than a fresh coat of paint. A row of historic shop houses, some more than a century old, partially collapsed at the weekend when heavy concrete balconies suddenly gave way and crashed onto the street below. One pedestrian sadly lost their life, and several vehicles were damaged. The collapse caused major traffic disruption as emergency crews and city workers rushed to clear tons of debris from the roadway. Structural experts later revealed that the balconies had no independent support pillars and relied entirely on their connection to the buildings themselves. Following the incident, authorities ordered all 5 affected buildings closed immediately while engineers carry out safety inspections. Electricity to the area was also disconnected during demolition and emergency stabilization work. Meanwhile at home, arrests have finally been made in the long-running so-called herbal health cure scam that has operated around Pattaya Beach for years. 6 Pakistani nationals were arrested after numerous complaints from tourists who claimed they had been persuaded to buy expensive herbal remedies with wildly exaggerated promises. Investigators say the group targeted foreign visitors with claims that their products could cure baldness, promote weight loss, and solve a range of health issues. Victims were then escorted to herbal shops, where products were sold for anything from a few hundred baht to tens of thousands. Police say some tourists lost as much as 60,000 baht. Receipts recovered during the investigation suggest the operation generated more than 300,000 baht in sales. Authorities also allege that at least one tourist was assaulted after refusing to buy the products. All six suspects admitted working while holding tourist visas and now face charges relating to illegal employment. And in another local incident, CCTV footage is reportedly at the centre of a domestic dispute that ended with one husband in hospital. A local woman is accused of attacking her husband with a kitchen knife after reviewing security camera recordings from near their home. She claims the footage showed him entering the house with another woman while she was away. The husband strongly denies the allegation. Unfortunately for him, the disagreement escalated dramatically before police and rescue workers arrived to find him suffering multiple stab wounds. As both parties continued accusing each other of lying, investigators decided the obvious next step was to review the CCTV footage themselves. And your weather outlook for today. Another mostly overcast day with the chance of scattered showers. Temperatures should reach around 34 degrees, falling to 28 tonight. Humidity remains high, and the real feel could push close to 38 degrees at times. So keep the water bottle handy, and just in case, an umbrella too.
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3: BBC News with Govinda Gill. The man expected to become Britain's next Prime Minister has confirmed that he will be standing for the leadership of the governing Labour Party and the country. Andy Burnham, who's been sworn in as the new MP for Makerfield, spoke to reporters on his arrival at London Euston Station.
4: I made my statement, obviously, praising the Prime Minister's dedication, service, confirm that I will put myself forward in the process that will soon be underway.
3: Keir Starmer announced earlier that he would resign. It follows disastrous local election results and a series of government scandals. Our political correspondent, Nick Eardley, says Mr. Burnham's team may not be ready to take power.
5: If you chat privately to his allies, some of them will say, look, we're still finalising our plan for power, exactly what we want to do. We're all talking about Andy Burnham almost certainly being Prime Minister. The fact that we don't know exactly what he's going to do and his supporters are still working out exactly what that plan is, I think will make some quite nervous.
3: Right-wing leaders from across Latin America have congratulated Abelardo de la Espriella for his narrow win in Colombia's presidential election. Argentina's president, Javier Milei, said Colombians had chosen the path of economic freedom. Ecuador's Daniel Noboa said Colombia had opted for order over impunity. Thousands of opposition supporters took to the streets in Colombia to protest the result, and the left-wing candidate, Ivan Cepeda, has not conceded. Our online Latin America editor is Vanessa Buschluter.
6: Ivan Cepeda wants to wait until the official results are counted, which could take the rest of the week. But he hasn't really outrightly challenged those results, because so far the voting system in Colombia has been very reliable, and the first round showed that there was very little difference between the preliminary and the final results.
3: Mr. De La Espriella has pledged a military crackdown on illegal armed groups. A fire at a training centre in northern Indian city of Lucknow has killed at least 14 people. Several others were injured in the blaze in the three-storey building. An official said some students were hurt as they tried to jump from the first floor. It's not clear what caused the fire, which has been brought under control. The incident comes weeks after a fire at a hotel in Delhi killed more than 20 people. Alan Greenspan, the influential economist who steered US monetary policy during his five terms as chairman of the Federal Reserve, has died aged 100. Serving under four presidents, Greenspan helped shape American capitalism from the final years of the Cold War to the dawn of the digital age. But he's been criticized for creating the conditions for the 2008 global financial crisis. World news from the BBC.
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0: Coming up now, the local and national news, sponsored by the Speak Easy Language School, bringing Thai lessons one-on-one to you anywhere in the world.
1: The State Railway of Thailand has ordered an immediate temporary halt to construction work on a new railway tunnel in Chiang Rai, following a scaffolding collapse that claimed the lives of two workers. Work has been suspended for at least 2 days, while investigators examine exactly what went wrong. The subcontractor involved has also been ordered to review and improve safety procedures before work is allowed to resume. Railway officials say the pause will allow engineers and safety inspectors to complete a thorough assessment of the site and ensure similar incidents cannot happen again. More than 300 cryptocurrency mining machines have been seized during coordinated raids across 5 northeastern provinces. Before anyone rushes to conclusions, the machines themselves weren't illegal. The problem was the electricity. Authorities say those operating the Bitcoin mining farms had allegedly bypassed meters and stolen power directly from the grid. Investigators estimate losses to electricity providers at more than 40 million baht. Evidence has now been gathered and legal action is underway against those believed responsible. One of the strangest traffic cases of the year has emerged from Nakhon Sawan. The family of a sober driver involved in a fatal collision say they are struggling to understand police findings, which suggest he shares responsibility for an accident caused by a drunk driver. According to reports, the man was driving normally, within the speed limit and in the correct lane, when another vehicle crossed the central reservation and smashed head-on into his car. The drunk driver died at the scene. Blood tests later revealed an alcohol reading of around 290 milligrams, nearly 6 times the legal limit. The innocent driver's girlfriend was killed, while he himself suffered critical injuries. However, reports provided to the family apparently state that he shares negligence because he remained in his lane and failed to brake or take evasive action within the final 3 seconds before impact. The family argues that avoiding the collision would have been impossible. The designation of shared negligence creates major problems because it may prevent compensation claims against the drunk driver's estate or insurance company. Negotiations have already failed, leaving the family frustrated and without any financial settlement. Meanwhile, in Bangkok, proof perhaps that old buildings sometimes need more than a fresh coat of paint. A row of historic shop houses, some more than a century old, partially collapsed at the weekend when heavy concrete balconies suddenly gave way and crashed onto the street below. One pedestrian sadly lost their life, and several vehicles were damaged. The collapse caused major traffic disruption as emergency crews and city workers rushed to clear tons of debris from the roadway. Structural experts later revealed that the balconies had no independent support pillars and relied entirely on their connection to the buildings themselves. Following the incident, authorities ordered all 5 affected buildings closed immediately, while engineers carry out safety inspections. Electricity to the area was also disconnected during demolition and emergency stabilization work. Meanwhile, at home, arrests have finally been made in the long-running so-called herbal health cure scam that has operated around Pattaya Beach for years. 6 Pakistani nationals were arrested after numerous complaints from tourists who claimed they had been persuaded to buy expensive herbal remedies with wildly exaggerated promises. Investigators say the group targeted foreign visitors with claims that their products could cure baldness, promote weight loss, and solve a range of health issues. Victims were then escorted to herbal shops, where products were sold for anything from a few hundred baht to tens of thousands. Police say some tourists lost as much as 60,000 baht. Receipts recovered during the investigation suggest the operation generated more than 300,000 baht in sales. Authorities also allege that at least one tourist was assaulted after refusing to buy the products. All six suspects admitted working while holding tourist visas and now face charges relating to illegal employment. And in another local incident, CCTV footage is reportedly at the centre of a domestic dispute that ended with one husband in hospital. A local woman is accused of attacking her husband with a kitchen knife after reviewing security camera recordings from near their home. She claims the footage showed him entering the house with another woman while she was away. The husband strongly denies the allegation. Unfortunately for him, the disagreement escalated dramatically before police and rescue workers arrived to find him suffering multiple stab wounds. As both parties continued accusing each other of lying, investigators decided the obvious next step was to review the CCTV footage themselves. And your weather outlook for today. Another mostly overcast day with the chance of scattered showers. Temperatures should reach around 34 degrees, falling to 28 tonight. Humidity remains high, and the real feel could push close to 38 degrees at times. So keep the water bottle handy, and just in case, an umbrella too.
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2: As well, about what they make of the UK.
3: BBC News with Govinda Gill. The man expected to become Britain's next Prime Minister has confirmed that he will be standing for the leadership of the governing Labour Party and the country. Andy Burnham's statement followed the resignation of Keir Starmer, which came in the wake of disastrous local election results, a series of government scandals and numerous policy U-turns. The former mayor of Greater Manchester, Andy Burnham, arrived in the Commons to be sworn in as the MP for Makerfield.
4: I swear by Almighty God that I will be faithful and bear true allegiance to His Majesty King Charles, his heirs and successors, according to law. So help me God.
3: Mr. Burnham now appears all but certain to become Britain's seventh Prime Minister in just 10 years, with no challenger expected to emerge. Here's our political correspondent, Nick Eardley.
5: But the big question Andy Burnham is going to face is, what are you going to do differently? Are you going to shake things up in any key areas? What are you going to do on social care, that area that you've always talked about? How are you going to fund defence, something that's been a real pressure point over the last few years? Are you going to cut welfare in the same ways that Keir Starmer was hoping to do? What are you going to do to ensure that extra housing that you've talked about over the last few weeks?
3: The leader of the main opposition Conservative Party, Kemi Badenoch, has called on the Labour Party to get serious and focus on the critical issues facing Britain following the collapse of Keir Starmer's government. Ms. Badenoch told the BBC a swift transfer of power was required to allow urgent national security challenges to be addressed. She did not, though, call for a general election.
6: It's really, really important that we ensure that the country is being governed. Keir Starmer has had to resign because his defence secretary said he was not looking after national security. Whatever happens now, we need to make sure that national security is the number one agenda. And that means that Andy Burnham needs to explain where the money to fund our defence is coming from.
3: A Kenyan High Court judge has found the government in contempt of court for ignoring an order to stop building an Ebola isolation unit for US citizens. The scheme has proven controversial in Kenya, which has never had a case of Ebola. Akisa Wandera reports from Nairobi.
7: The project had been halted pending a court case challenging its legality. The court said the government failed to obey an order to stop construction. The health ministry said it had suspended any ongoing works. What had continued, it argued, was part of national Ebola preparedness efforts. The court rejected that explanation, saying the government could not avoid compliance by reclassifying the work.
3: Akisa Wandera with that report. World News from the BBC.
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0: Coming up now, the local and national news, sponsored by the Speak Easy Language School, bringing Thai lessons one-on-one to you anywhere in the world.
1: The State Railway of Thailand has ordered an immediate temporary halt to construction work on a new railway tunnel in Chiang Rai, following a scaffolding collapse that claimed the lives of two workers. Work has been suspended for at least 2 days, while investigators examine exactly what went wrong. The subcontractor involved has also been ordered to review and improve safety procedures before work is allowed to resume. Railway officials say the pause will allow engineers and safety inspectors to complete a thorough assessment of the site and ensure similar incidents cannot happen again. More than 300 cryptocurrency mining machines have been seized during coordinated raids across 5 northeastern provinces. Before anyone rushes to conclusions, the machines themselves weren't illegal. The problem was the electricity. Authorities say those operating the Bitcoin mining farms had allegedly bypassed meters and stolen power directly from the grid. Investigators estimate losses to electricity providers at more than 40 million baht. Evidence has now been gathered and legal action is underway against those believed responsible. One of the strangest traffic cases of the year has emerged from Nakhon Sawan. The family of a sober driver involved in a fatal collision say they are struggling to understand police findings, which suggest he shares responsibility for an accident caused by a drunk driver. According to reports, the man was driving normally, within the speed limit and in the correct lane, when another vehicle crossed the central reservation and smashed head-on into his car. The drunk driver died at the scene. Blood tests later revealed an alcohol reading of around 290 milligrams, nearly 6 times the legal limit. The innocent driver's girlfriend was killed, while he himself suffered critical injuries. However, reports provided to the family apparently state that he shares negligence because he remained in his lane and failed to brake or take evasive action within the final 3 seconds before impact. The family argues that avoiding the collision would have been impossible. The designation of shared negligence creates major problems because it may prevent compensation claims against the drunk driver's estate or insurance company. Negotiations have already failed, leaving the family frustrated and without any financial settlement. Meanwhile, in Bangkok, proof perhaps that old buildings sometimes need more than a fresh coat of paint. A row of historic shop houses, some more than a century old, partially collapsed at the weekend when heavy concrete balconies suddenly gave way and crashed onto the street below. One pedestrian sadly lost their life, and several vehicles were damaged. The collapse caused major traffic disruption as emergency crews and city workers rushed to clear tons of debris from the roadway. Structural experts later revealed that the balconies had no independent support pillars and relied entirely on their connection to the buildings themselves. Following the incident, authorities ordered all 5 affected buildings closed immediately, while engineers carry out safety inspections. Electricity to the area was also disconnected during demolition and emergency stabilization work. Meanwhile at home, arrests have finally been made in the long-running so-called herbal health cure scam that has operated around Pattaya Beach for years. 6 Pakistani nationals were arrested after numerous complaints from tourists who claimed they had been persuaded to buy expensive herbal remedies with wildly exaggerated promises. Investigators say the group targeted foreign visitors with claims that their products could cure baldness, promote weight loss, and solve a range of health issues. Victims were then escorted to herbal shops, where products were sold for anything from a few hundred baht to tens of thousands. Police say some tourists lost as much as 60,000 baht. Receipts recovered during the investigation suggest the operation generated more than 300,000 baht in sales. Authorities also allege that at least one tourist was assaulted after refusing to buy the products. All six suspects admitted working while holding tourist visas and now face charges relating to illegal employment. And in another local incident, CCTV footage is reportedly at the centre of a domestic dispute that ended with one husband in hospital. A local woman is accused of attacking her husband with a kitchen knife after reviewing security camera recordings from near their home. She claims the footage showed him entering the house with another woman while she was away. The husband strongly denies the allegation. Unfortunately for him, the disagreement escalated dramatically before police and rescue workers arrived to find him suffering multiple stab wounds. As both parties continued accusing each other of lying, investigators decided the obvious next step was to review the CCTV footage themselves. And your weather outlook for today. Another mostly overcast day with the chance of scattered showers. Temperatures should reach around 34 degrees, falling to 28 tonight. Humidity remains high, and the real feel could push close to 38 degrees at times. So keep the water bottle handy, and just in case, an umbrella too.
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You won't lose me. I'm always here. No bad signal, no crackle, no hiss.

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1: The State Railway of Thailand has ordered an immediate temporary halt to construction work on a new railway tunnel in Chiang Rai, following a scaffolding collapse that claimed the lives of two workers. Work has been suspended for at least 2 days, while investigators examine exactly what went wrong. The subcontractor involved has also been ordered to review and improve safety procedures before work is allowed to resume. Railway officials say the pause will allow engineers and safety inspectors to complete a thorough assessment of the site and ensure similar incidents cannot happen again. More than 300 cryptocurrency mining machines have been seized during coordinated raids across 5 northeastern provinces. Before anyone rushes to conclusions, the machines themselves weren't illegal. The problem was the electricity. Authorities say those operating the Bitcoin mining farms had allegedly bypassed meters and stolen power directly from the grid. Investigators estimate losses to electricity providers at more than 40 million baht. Evidence has now been gathered and legal action is underway against those believed responsible. One of the strangest traffic cases of the year has emerged from Nakhon Sawan. The family of a sober driver involved in a fatal collision say they are struggling to understand police findings, which suggest he shares responsibility for an accident caused by a drunk driver. According to reports, the man was driving normally, within the speed limit and in the correct lane, when another vehicle crossed the central reservation and smashed head-on into his car. The drunk driver died at the scene. Blood tests later revealed an alcohol reading of around 290 milligrams, nearly 6 times the legal limit. The innocent driver's girlfriend was killed, while he himself suffered critical injuries. However, reports provided to the family apparently state that he shares negligence because he remained in his lane and failed to brake or take evasive action within the final 3 seconds before impact. The family argues that avoiding the collision would have been impossible. The designation of shared negligence creates major problems because it may prevent compensation claims against the drunk driver's estate or insurance company. Negotiations have already failed, leaving the family frustrated and without any financial settlement. Meanwhile, in Bangkok, proof perhaps that old buildings sometimes need more than a fresh coat of paint. A row of historic shop houses, some more than a century old, partially collapsed at the weekend when heavy concrete balconies suddenly gave way and crashed onto the street below. One pedestrian sadly lost their life, and several vehicles were damaged. The collapse caused major traffic disruption as emergency crews and city workers rushed to clear tons of debris from the roadway. Structural experts later revealed that the balconies had no independent support pillars and relied entirely on their connection to the buildings themselves. Following the incident, authorities ordered all 5 affected buildings closed immediately, while engineers carry out safety inspections. Electricity to the area was also disconnected during demolition and emergency stabilization work. Meanwhile, at home, arrests have finally been made in the long-running so-called herbal health cure scam that has operated around Pattaya Beach for years. 6 Pakistani nationals were arrested after numerous complaints from tourists who claimed they had been persuaded to buy expensive herbal remedies with wildly exaggerated promises. Investigators say the group targeted foreign visitors with claims that their products could cure baldness, promote weight loss, and solve a range of health issues. Victims were then escorted to herbal shops, where products were sold for anything from a few hundred baht to tens of thousands. Police say some tourists lost as much as 60,000 baht. Receipts recovered during the investigation suggest the operation generated more than 300,000 baht in sales. Authorities also allege that at least one tourist was assaulted after refusing to buy the products. All six suspects admitted working while holding tourist visas and now face charges relating to illegal employment. And in another local incident, CCTV footage is reportedly at the centre of a domestic dispute that ended with one husband in hospital. A local woman is accused of attacking her husband with a kitchen knife after reviewing security camera recordings from near their home. She claims the footage showed him entering the house with another woman while she was away. The husband strongly denies the allegation. Unfortunately for him, the disagreement escalated dramatically before police and rescue workers arrived to find him suffering multiple stab wounds. As both parties continued accusing each other of lying, investigators decided the obvious next step was to review the CCTV footage themselves. And your weather outlook for today. Another mostly overcast day with the chance of scattered showers. Temperatures should reach around 34 degrees, falling to 28 tonight. Humidity remains high and the real feel could push close to 38 degrees at times. So keep the water bottle handy and, just in case, an umbrella too.
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0: For most parents, the future of their children is a key issue. 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A-level students choose their key subjects, specifically selected for their choice of university, whilst the IB diploma offers a wide breadth of subjects, ideal for pupils who want to develop in a wide range of courses.
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0: Coming up now, the local and national news, sponsored by the Speak Easy Language School, bringing Thai lessons one-on-one to you anywhere in the world.
1: The State Railway of Thailand has ordered an immediate temporary halt to construction work on a new railway tunnel in Chiang Rai, following a scaffolding collapse that claimed the lives of two workers. Work has been suspended for at least 2 days, while investigators examine exactly what went wrong. The subcontractor involved has also been ordered to review and improve safety procedures before work is allowed to resume. Railway officials say the pause will allow engineers and safety inspectors to complete a thorough assessment of the site and ensure similar incidents cannot happen again. More than 300 cryptocurrency mining machines have been seized during coordinated raids across 5 northeastern provinces. Before anyone rushes to conclusions, the machines themselves weren't illegal. The problem was the electricity. Authorities say those operating the Bitcoin mining farms had allegedly bypassed meters and stolen power directly from the grid. Investigators estimate losses to electricity providers at more than 40 million baht. Evidence has now been gathered and legal action is underway against those believed responsible. One of the strangest traffic cases of the year has emerged from Nakhon Sawan. The family of a sober driver involved in a fatal collision say they are struggling to understand police findings, which suggest he shares responsibility for an accident caused by a drunk driver. According to reports, the man was driving normally, within the speed limit and in the correct lane, when another vehicle crossed the central reservation and smashed head-on into his car. The drunk driver died at the scene. Blood tests later revealed an alcohol reading of around 290 milligrams, nearly 6 times the legal limit. The innocent driver's girlfriend was killed, while he himself suffered critical injuries. However, reports provided to the family apparently state that he shares negligence because he remained in his lane and failed to brake or take evasive action within the final 3 seconds before impact. The family argues that avoiding the collision would have been impossible. The designation of shared negligence creates major problems because it may prevent compensation claims against the drunk driver's estate or insurance company. Negotiations have already failed, leaving the family frustrated and without any financial settlement. Meanwhile, in Bangkok, proof, perhaps, that old buildings sometimes need more than a fresh coat of paint. A row of historic shop houses, some more than a century old, partially collapsed at the weekend when heavy concrete balconies suddenly gave way and crashed onto the street below. One pedestrian sadly lost their life and several vehicles were damaged. The collapse caused major traffic disruption as emergency crews and city workers rushed to clear tons of debris from the roadway. Structural experts later revealed that the balconies had no independent support pillars and relied entirely on their connection to the buildings themselves. Following the incident, authorities ordered all 5 affected buildings closed immediately, while engineers carry out safety inspections. Electricity to the area was also disconnected during demolition and emergency stabilization work. Meanwhile at home, arrests have finally been made in the long-running so-called herbal health cure scam that has operated around Pattaya Beach for years. 6 Pakistani nationals were arrested after numerous complaints from tourists who claimed they had been persuaded to buy expensive herbal remedies with wildly exaggerated promises. Investigators say the group targeted foreign visitors with claims that their products could cure baldness, promote weight loss, and solve a range of health issues. Victims were then escorted to herbal shops, where products were sold for anything from a few hundred baht to tens of thousands. Police say some tourists lost as much as 60,000 baht. Receipts recovered during the investigation suggest the operation generated more than 300,000 baht in sales. Authorities also allege that at least one tourist was assaulted after refusing to buy the products. All six suspects admitted working while holding tourist visas and now face charges relating to illegal employment. And in another local incident, CCTV footage is reportedly at the centre of a domestic dispute that ended with one husband in hospital. A local woman is accused of attacking her husband with a kitchen knife after reviewing security camera recordings from near their home. She claims the footage showed him entering the house with another woman while she was away. The husband strongly denies the allegation. Unfortunately for him, the disagreement escalated dramatically before police and rescue workers arrived to find him suffering multiple stab wounds. As both parties continued accusing each other of lying, investigators decided the obvious next step was to review the CCTV footage themselves. And your weather outlook for today. Another mostly overcast day with the chance of scattered showers. Temperatures should reach around 34 degrees, falling to 28 tonight. Humidity remains high and the real feel could push close to 38 degrees at times. So keep the water bottle handy and, just in case, an umbrella too.
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Have you noticed? You won't lose me. I'm always here. No bad signal, no crackle, no hiss.

0: Ladies, if you wouldn't mind, have a quick look in your handbag. Take your time. A radio? No, of course not. But that's all right, because I'm already there, following you around all day. Crystal clear sound, no crackle, no nonsense. Fabulous Pattaya Radio.
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2: The State Railway of Thailand has ordered an immediate temporary halt to construction work on a new railway tunnel in Chiang Rai, following a scaffolding collapse that claimed the lives of two workers. Work has been suspended for at least 2 days, while investigators examine exactly what went wrong. The subcontractor involved has also been ordered to review and improve safety procedures before work is allowed to resume. Railway officials say the pause will allow engineers and safety inspectors to complete a thorough assessment of the site and ensure similar incidents cannot happen again. More than 300 cryptocurrency mining machines have been seized during coordinated raids across 5 northeastern provinces. Before anyone rushes to conclusions, the machines themselves weren't illegal. The problem was the electricity. Authorities say those operating the Bitcoin mining farms had allegedly bypassed meters and stolen power directly from the grid. Investigators estimate losses to electricity providers at more than 40 million baht. Evidence has now been gathered and legal action is underway against those believed responsible. One of the strangest traffic cases of the year has emerged from Nakhon Sawan. The family of a sober driver involved in a fatal collision say they are struggling to understand police findings, which suggest he shares responsibility for an accident caused by a drunk driver. According to reports, the man was driving normally, within the speed limit and in the correct lane, when another vehicle crossed the central reservation and smashed head-on into his car. The drunk driver died at the scene. Blood tests later revealed an alcohol reading of around 290 milligrams, nearly 6 times the legal limit. The innocent driver's girlfriend was killed, while he himself suffered critical injuries. However, reports provided to the family apparently state that he shares negligence because he remained in his lane and failed to brake or take evasive action within the final 3 seconds before impact. The family argues that avoiding the collision would have been impossible. The designation of shared negligence creates major problems because it may prevent compensation claims against the drunk driver's estate or insurance company. Negotiations have already failed, leaving the family frustrated and without any financial settlement. Meanwhile, in Bangkok, proof perhaps that old buildings sometimes need more than a fresh coat of paint. A row of historic shop houses, some more than a century old, partially collapsed at the weekend when heavy concrete balconies suddenly gave way and crashed onto the street below. One pedestrian sadly lost their life, and several vehicles were damaged. The collapse caused major traffic disruption as emergency crews and city workers rushed to clear tons of debris from the roadway. Structural experts later revealed that the balconies had no independent support pillars and relied entirely on their connection to the buildings themselves. Following the incident, authorities ordered all 5 affected buildings closed immediately, while engineers carry out safety inspections. Electricity to the area was also disconnected during demolition and emergency stabilization work. Meanwhile at home, arrests have finally been made in the long-running so-called herbal health cure scam that has operated around Pattaya Beach for years. 6 Pakistani nationals were arrested after numerous complaints from tourists who claimed they had been persuaded to buy expensive herbal remedies with wildly exaggerated promises. Investigators say the group targeted foreign visitors with claims that their products could cure baldness, promote weight loss, and solve a range of health issues. Victims were then escorted to herbal shops where products were sold for anything from a few hundred baht to tens of thousands. Police say some tourists lost as much as 60,000 baht. Receipts recovered during the investigation suggest the operation generated more than 300,000 baht in sales. Authorities also allege that at least one tourist was assaulted after refusing to buy the products. All six suspects admitted working while holding tourist visas and now face charges relating to illegal employment. And in another local incident, CCTV footage is reportedly at the center of a domestic dispute that ended with one husband in hospital. A local woman is accused of attacking her husband with a kitchen knife after reviewing security camera recordings from near their home. She claims the footage showed him entering the house with another woman while she was away. The husband strongly denies the allegation. Unfortunately for him, the disagreement escalated dramatically before police and rescue workers arrived to find him suffering multiple stab wounds. As both parties continued accusing each other of lying, investigators decided the obvious next step was to review the CCTV footage themselves. And your weather outlook for today. Another mostly overcast day with the chance of scattered showers. Temperatures should reach around 34 degrees, falling to 28 tonight. Humidity remains high, and the real feel could push close to 38 degrees at times. So keep the water bottle handy, and just in case, an umbrella too.
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0: Coming up now, the local and national news, sponsored by the Speak Easy Language School, bringing Thai lessons one-on-one to you anywhere in the world.
1: The State Railway of Thailand has ordered an immediate temporary halt to construction work on a new railway tunnel in Chiang Rai following a scaffolding collapse that claimed the lives of two workers. Work has been suspended for at least 2 days while investigators examine exactly what went wrong. The subcontractor involved has also been ordered to review and improve safety procedures before work is allowed to resume. Railway officials say the pause will allow engineers and safety inspectors to complete a thorough assessment of the site and ensure similar incidents cannot happen again. More than 300 cryptocurrency mining machines have been seized during coordinated raids across 5 northeastern provinces. Before anyone rushes to conclusions, the machines themselves weren't illegal. The problem was the electricity. Authorities say those operating the Bitcoin mining farms had allegedly bypassed meters and stolen power directly from the grid. Investigators estimate losses to electricity providers at more than 40 million baht. Evidence has now been gathered and legal action is underway against those believed responsible. One of the strangest traffic cases of the year has emerged from Nakhon Sawan. The family of a sober driver involved in a fatal collision say they are struggling to understand police findings, which suggest he shares responsibility for an accident caused by a drunk driver. According to reports, the man was driving normally, within the speed limit and in the correct lane, when another vehicle crossed the central reservation and smashed head-on into his car. The drunk driver died at the scene. Blood tests later revealed an alcohol reading of around 290 milligrams, nearly 6 times the legal limit. The innocent driver's girlfriend was killed while he himself suffered critical injuries. However, reports provided to the family apparently state that he shares negligence because he remained in his lane and failed to brake or take evasive action within the final 3 seconds before impact. The family argues that avoiding the collision would have been impossible. The designation of shared negligence creates major problems because it may prevent compensation claims against the drunk driver's estate or insurance company. Negotiations have already failed, leaving the family frustrated and without any financial settlement. Meanwhile, in Bangkok, proof perhaps that old buildings sometimes need more than a fresh coat of paint. A row of historic shop houses, some more than a century old, partially collapsed at the weekend when heavy concrete balconies suddenly gave way and crashed onto the street below. One pedestrian sadly lost their life and several vehicles were damaged. The collapse caused major traffic disruption as emergency crews and city workers rushed to clear tons of debris from the roadway. Structural experts later revealed that the balconies had no independent support pillars and relied entirely on their connection to the buildings themselves. Following the incident, authorities ordered all 5 affected buildings closed immediately while engineers carry out safety inspections. Electricity to the area was also disconnected during demolition and emergency stabilization work. Meanwhile, at home, arrests have finally been made in the long-running so-called herbal health cure scam that has operated around Pattaya Beach for years. 6 Pakistani nationals were arrested after numerous complaints from tourists who claimed they had been persuaded to buy expensive herbal remedies with wildly exaggerated promises. Investigators say the group targeted foreign visitors with claims that their products could cure baldness, promote weight loss, and solve a range of health issues. Victims were then escorted to herbal shops, where products were sold for anything from a few hundred baht to tens of thousands. Police say some tourists lost as much as 60,000 baht. Receipts recovered during the investigation suggest the operation generated more than 300,000 baht in sales. Authorities also allege that at least one tourist was assaulted after refusing to buy the products. All six suspects admitted working while holding tourist visas and now face charges relating to illegal employment. And in another local incident, CCTV footage is reportedly at the centre of a domestic dispute that ended with one husband in hospital. A local woman is accused of attacking her husband with a kitchen knife after reviewing security camera recordings from near their home. She claims the footage showed him entering the house with another woman while she was away. The husband strongly denies the allegation. Unfortunately for him, the disagreement escalated dramatically before police and rescue workers arrived to find him suffering multiple stab wounds. As both parties continued accusing each other of lying, investigators decided the obvious next step was to review the CCTV footage themselves. And your weather outlook for today. Another mostly overcast day with the chance of scattered showers. Temperatures should reach around 34 degrees, falling to 28 tonight. Humidity remains high and the real feel could push close to 38 degrees at times. So keep the water bottle handy and, just in case, an umbrella too.
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0: Coming up now, the local and national news, sponsored by the Speak Easy Language School, bringing Thai lessons one-on-one to you anywhere in the world.
1: The State Railway of Thailand has ordered an immediate temporary halt to construction work on a new railway tunnel in Chiang Rai, following a scaffolding collapse that claimed the lives of two workers. Work has been suspended for at least 2 days, while investigators examine exactly what went wrong. The subcontractor involved has also been ordered to review and improve safety procedures before work is allowed to resume. Railway officials say the pause will allow engineers and safety inspectors to complete a thorough assessment of the site and ensure similar incidents cannot happen again. More than 300 cryptocurrency mining machines have been seized during coordinated raids across 5 northeastern provinces. Before anyone rushes to conclusions, the machines themselves weren't illegal. The problem was the electricity. Authorities say those operating the Bitcoin mining farms had allegedly bypassed meters and stolen power directly from the grid. Investigators estimate losses to electricity providers at more than 40 million baht. Evidence has now been gathered and legal action is underway against those believed responsible. One of the strangest traffic cases of the year has emerged from Nakhon Sawan. The family of a sober driver involved in a fatal collision say they are struggling to understand police findings, which suggest he shares responsibility for an accident caused by a drunk driver. According to reports, the man was driving normally, within the speed limit and in the correct lane, when another vehicle crossed the central reservation and smashed head-on into his car. The drunk driver died at the scene. Blood tests later revealed an alcohol reading of around 290 milligrams, nearly 6 times the legal limit. The innocent driver's girlfriend was killed, while he himself suffered critical injuries. However, reports provided to the family apparently state that he shares negligence because he remained in his lane and failed to brake or take evasive action within the final 3 seconds before impact. The family argues that avoiding the collision would have been impossible. The designation of shared negligence creates major problems because it may prevent compensation claims against the drunk driver's estate or insurance company. Negotiations have already failed, leaving the family frustrated and without any financial settlement. Meanwhile, in Bangkok, proof perhaps that old buildings sometimes need more than a fresh coat of paint. A row of historic shop houses, some more than a century old, partially collapsed at the weekend when heavy concrete balconies suddenly gave way and crashed onto the street below. One pedestrian sadly lost their life and several vehicles were damaged. The collapse caused major traffic disruption as emergency crews and city workers rushed to clear tons of debris from the roadway. Structural experts later revealed that the balconies had no independent support pillars and relied entirely on their connection to the buildings themselves. Following the incident, authorities ordered all 5 affected buildings closed immediately, while engineers carry out safety inspections. Electricity to the area was also disconnected during demolition and emergency stabilization work. Meanwhile, at home, arrests have finally been made in the long-running so-called herbal health cure scam that has operated around Pattaya Beach for years. 6 Pakistani nationals were arrested after numerous complaints from tourists who claimed they had been persuaded to buy expensive herbal remedies with wildly exaggerated promises. Investigators say the group targeted foreign visitors with claims that their products could cure baldness, promote weight loss, and solve a range of health issues. Victims were then escorted to herbal shops, where products were sold for anything from a few hundred baht to tens of thousands. Police say some tourists lost as much as 60,000 baht. Receipts recovered during the investigation suggest the operation generated more than 300,000 baht in sales. Authorities also allege that at least one tourist was assaulted after refusing to buy the products. All six suspects admitted working while holding tourist visas and now face charges relating to illegal employment. And in another local incident, CCTV footage is reportedly at the centre of a domestic dispute that ended with one husband in hospital. A local woman is accused of attacking her husband with a kitchen knife after reviewing security camera recordings from near their home. She claims the footage showed him entering the house with another woman while she was away. The husband strongly denies the allegation. Unfortunately for him, the disagreement escalated dramatically before police and rescue workers arrived to find him suffering multiple stab wounds. As both parties continued accusing each other of lying, investigators decided the obvious next step was to review the CCTV footage themselves. And your weather outlook for today. Another mostly overcast day with the chance of scattered showers. Temperatures should reach around 34 degrees, falling to 28 tonight. Humidity remains high, and the real feel could push close to 38 degrees at times. So keep the water bottle handy, and just in case, an umbrella too.
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1: The State Railway of Thailand has ordered an immediate temporary halt to construction work on a new railway tunnel in Chiang Rai, following a scaffolding collapse that claimed the lives of two workers. Work has been suspended for at least 2 days, while investigators examine exactly what went wrong. The subcontractor involved has also been ordered to review and improve safety procedures before work is allowed to resume. Railway officials say the pause will allow engineers and safety inspectors to complete a thorough assessment of the site and ensure similar incidents cannot happen again. More than 300 cryptocurrency mining machines have been seized during coordinated raids across 5 northeastern provinces. Before anyone rushes to conclusions, the machines themselves weren't illegal. The problem was the electricity. Authorities say those operating the Bitcoin mining farms had allegedly bypassed meters and stolen power directly from the grid. Investigators estimate losses to electricity providers at more than 40 million baht. Evidence has now been gathered and legal action is underway against those believed responsible. One of the strangest traffic cases of the year has emerged from Nakhon Sawan. The family of a sober driver involved in a fatal collision say they are struggling to understand police findings, which suggest he shares responsibility for an accident caused by a drunk driver. According to reports, the man was driving normally, within the speed limit and in the correct lane, when another vehicle crossed the central reservation and smashed head-on into his car. The drunk driver died at the scene. Blood tests later revealed an alcohol reading of around 290 milligrams, nearly 6 times the legal limit. The innocent driver's girlfriend was killed, while he himself suffered critical injuries. However, reports provided to the family apparently state that he shares negligence because he remained in his lane and failed to brake or take evasive action within the final 3 seconds before impact. The family argues that avoiding the collision would have been impossible. The designation of shared negligence creates major problems because it may prevent compensation claims against the drunk driver's estate or insurance company. Negotiations have already failed, leaving the family frustrated and without any financial settlement. Meanwhile, in Bangkok, proof perhaps that old buildings sometimes need more than a fresh coat of paint. A row of historic shop houses, some more than a century old, partially collapsed at the weekend when heavy concrete balconies suddenly gave way and crashed onto the street below. One pedestrian sadly lost their life, and several vehicles were damaged. The collapse caused major traffic disruption as emergency crews and city workers rushed to clear tons of debris from the roadway. Structural experts later revealed that the balconies had no independent support pillars and relied entirely on their connection to the buildings themselves. Following the incident, authorities ordered all 5 affected buildings closed immediately, while engineers carry out safety inspections. Electricity to the area was also disconnected during demolition and emergency stabilization work. Meanwhile at home, arrests have finally been made in the long-running so-called herbal health cure scam that has operated around Pattaya Beach for years. 6 Pakistani nationals were arrested after numerous complaints from tourists who claimed they had been persuaded to buy expensive herbal remedies with wildly exaggerated promises. Investigators say the group targeted foreign visitors with claims that their products could cure baldness, promote weight loss, and solve a range of health issues. Victims were then escorted to herbal shops, where products were sold for anything from a few hundred baht to tens of thousands. Police say some tourists lost as much as 60,000 baht. Receipts recovered during the investigation suggest the operation generated more than 300,000 baht in sales. Authorities also allege that at least one tourist was assaulted after refusing to buy the products. All six suspects admitted working while holding tourist visas and now face charges relating to illegal employment. And in another local incident, CCTV footage is reportedly at the centre of a domestic dispute that ended with one husband in hospital. A local woman is accused of attacking her husband with a kitchen knife after reviewing security camera recordings from near their home. She claims the footage showed him entering the house with another woman while she was away. The husband strongly denies the allegation. Unfortunately for him, the disagreement escalated dramatically before police and rescue workers arrived to find him suffering multiple stab wounds. As both parties continued accusing each other of lying, investigators decided the obvious next step was to review the CCTV footage themselves. And your weather outlook for today. Another mostly overcast day with the chance of scattered showers. Temperatures should reach around 34 degrees, falling to 28 tonight. Humidity remains high and the real feel could push close to 38 degrees at times. So keep the water bottle handy and, just in case, an umbrella too.
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0: Coming up now, the local and national news, sponsored by the Speak Easy Language School, bringing Thai lessons one-on-one to you anywhere in the world.
1: The State Railway of Thailand has ordered an immediate temporary halt to construction work on a new railway tunnel in Chiang Rai following a scaffolding collapse that claimed the lives of two workers. Work has been suspended for at least 2 days while investigators examine exactly what went wrong. The subcontractor involved has also been ordered to review and improve safety procedures before work is allowed to resume. Railway officials say the pause will allow engineers and safety inspectors to complete a thorough assessment of the site and ensure similar incidents cannot happen again. More than 300 cryptocurrency mining machines have been seized during coordinated raids across 5 northeastern provinces. Before anyone rushes to conclusions, the machines themselves weren't illegal. The problem was the electricity. Authorities say those operating the Bitcoin mining farms had allegedly bypassed meters and stolen power directly from the grid. Investigators estimate losses to electricity providers at more than 40 million baht. Evidence has now been gathered and legal action is underway against those believed responsible. One of the strangest traffic cases of the year has emerged from Nakhon Sawan. The family of a sober driver involved in a fatal collision say they are struggling to understand police findings, which suggest he shares responsibility for an accident caused by a drunk driver. According to reports, the man was driving normally, within the speed limit and in the correct lane, when another vehicle crossed the central reservation and smashed head-on into his car. The drunk driver died at the scene. Blood tests later revealed an alcohol reading of around 290 milligrams, nearly 6 times the legal limit. The innocent driver's girlfriend was killed while he himself suffered critical injuries. However, reports provided to the family apparently state that he shares negligence because he remained in his lane and failed to brake or take evasive action within the final 3 seconds before impact. The family argues that avoiding the collision would have been impossible. The designation of shared negligence creates major problems because it may prevent compensation claims against the drunk driver's estate or insurance company. Negotiations have already failed, leaving the family frustrated and without any financial settlement. Meanwhile, in Bangkok, proof perhaps that old buildings sometimes need more than a fresh coat of paint. A row of historic shop houses, some more than a century old, partially collapsed at the weekend when heavy concrete balconies suddenly gave way and crashed onto the street below. One pedestrian sadly lost their life and several vehicles were damaged. The collapse caused major traffic disruption as emergency crews and city workers rushed to clear tons of debris from the roadway. Structural experts later revealed that the balconies had no independent support pillars and relied entirely on their connection to the buildings themselves. Following the incident, authorities ordered all 5 affected buildings closed immediately while engineers carry out safety inspections. Electricity to the area was also disconnected during demolition and emergency stabilization work. Meanwhile at home, arrests have finally been made in the long-running so-called herbal health cure scam that has operated around Pattaya Beach for years. 6 Pakistani nationals were arrested after numerous complaints from tourists who claimed they had been persuaded to buy expensive herbal remedies with wildly exaggerated promises. Investigators say the group targeted foreign visitors with claims that their products could cure baldness, promote weight loss, and solve a range of health issues. Victims were then escorted to herbal shops, where products were sold for anything from a few hundred baht to tens of thousands. Police say some tourists lost as much as 60,000 baht. Receipts recovered during the investigation suggest the operation generated more than 300,000 baht in sales. Authorities also allege that at least one tourist was assaulted after refusing to buy the products. All six suspects admitted working while holding tourist visas and now face charges relating to illegal employment. And in another local incident, CCTV footage is reportedly at the centre of a domestic dispute that ended with one husband in hospital. A local woman is accused of attacking her husband with a kitchen knife after reviewing security camera recordings from near their home. She claims the footage showed him entering the house with another woman while she was away. The husband strongly denies the allegation. Unfortunately for him, the disagreement escalated dramatically before police and rescue workers arrived to find him suffering multiple stab wounds. As both parties continued accusing each other of lying, investigators decided the obvious next step was to review the CCTV footage themselves. And your weather outlook for today. Another mostly overcast day with the chance of scattered showers. Temperatures should reach around 34 degrees, falling to 28 tonight. Humidity remains high, and the real feel could push close to 38 degrees at times. So keep the water bottle handy, and just in case, an umbrella too.
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3: BBC News with Roisin Hasty. The Argentine striker Lionel Messi has become the all-time leading scorer at the Men's Football World Cup. Despite missing a penalty against Austria, he went on to score both goals in a 2-0 victory. The first of those, his 17th overall in World Cups, took him clear of the German Miroslav Klose. Dan Rowan reports.
4: 4 years ago, the magnificent Lionel Messi lifted the trophy, and now he's left another enduring mark on this tournament, and one that secures his status among the pantheon of legendary all-time footballers. It's worth noting this is his sixth World Cup. That, of course, was his 17th and 18th goals. It came just 2 days before his 39th birthday, and that was his 201st appearance for his country, and that ensures that Argentina go through to the knockout stages, and one wonders just how many more goals Messi may achieve.
3: Colombia's defeated left-wing presidential candidate Ivan Cepeda has called for calm after supporters clashed with riot police in major cities following the very narrow victory of his right-wing rival. Mr. Cepeda has yet to concede to Abelardo de la Espriella from Bogotá. Our correspondent Ione Wells told us more about Abelardo de la Espriella's policies.
5: He wants a tough military crackdown on armed criminal groups in Colombia, including potentially aerial bombardment campaigns, further fumigation of coca crops, the crops that are used to produce cocaine. He also has talked about constructing mega prisons in the jungle of Colombia, akin to those that have been built in El Salvador and also in neighboring Ecuador as well by right-wing presidents there. He has also promised on an economic front to cut the state dramatically, introduce various sort of free market reforms and try and shrink state spending.
3: The man poised to become Britain's seventh Prime Minister in a decade has been sworn in as a Member of Parliament hours after Keir Starmer announced his resignation. Andy Burnham, the former Mayor of Greater Manchester, has confirmed he'll now stand for the leadership of the governing Labour Party. Keir Starmer's resignation after less than 2 years in office followed disastrous local election results. Here's Damian Grammaticus.
6: This was a tough decision for a proud man. Sir Keir said he'd turned around a party that had appeared finished when he took over 6 years ago, won an election no one thought possible, and achieved much in 2 years. But tax rises, failed welfare cuts, and missteps in government have left him deeply unpopular. So his MPs have deserted him. His rival, Andy Burnham, was heading for London. His emphatic win in the Makerfield by-election last week had opened the way for him to try to become Labour leader.
3: World News from the BBC. The US has joined the UN in voicing concern about a possible assault on the Sudanese city of El Obeid by the paramilitary rapid support forces. The State Department has warned that what it called mass atrocities could soon be perpetrated on its residents. El Obeid has been under siege by the RSF for several months. On Saturday, the United Nations called on them to withdraw. The president of Honduras, Nasri Asfura, has announced his country will be buying drones from Ukraine to assist with border policing and anti-drug operations. It follows a visit to Kyiv last week for talks with his Ukrainian counterpart, Volodymyr Zelensky, on issues including increased security cooperation. Honduras has long grappled with violence between drug traffickers, street gangs and corrupt security forces, with the homicide rate almost four times the global average. As many as 18 deaths in western France are being blamed on the heatwave affecting parts of Europe. Two young children were found dead, apparently from heat stroke, after being stuck inside a car in the southern town of Carpentras. Local officials in the city of Bordeaux say three elderly people in the region died of heat-related complications. A new species of spider which specialises in hunting a single type of ant has been discovered in the rainforests of Australia. An international team of researchers found the small nocturnal rainforest spider had evolved a unique spring snare that exclusively traps a species of aggressive green tree ant one at a time. Dr. Jonas Wolf was part of the team that studied the spider in North Queensland.
7: This is quite unique, both because we never saw this combination of this high specificity of just catching one particular type of prey in a spider's web, and then also using this enormous high-performance snare, which uses this
1: That was the world news from the BBC in London. 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

0: Joel, have you ever signed a deal and it's taken ages for it to kick in?
1: Well, you won't be surprised about this, Michelle, but I do like deals, not just cinema deals. But yeah, when I bought my house, I got so excited, and then it took me months to actually get in it. So I had to live with my parents, which I didn't mind so much. But I have to say, if you ask my wife about it, you might get a slightly different answer to it.
0: All right, well, we're not talking about domestic deals here. We're talking about something a little bit bigger. The US and Iran are due to sign a big deal on Friday, and it involves the Strait of Hormuz. And when it closed, you may recall, one-fifth of the world's oil stopped moving. The world immediately felt it. So how quickly can everything go back to normal? That's on today's episode of Business Daily. I'm Michelle Fleury in New York.
1: I'm Rahul Tandon here in the UK. Normally, I would have William Bain sat next to me, but Michelle, he's deserted. He's gone off to watch some cricket instead, which I think is a bit rude of him.
0: I thought you were going to say he'd hot-footed it to Mexico or something to watch one of the host countries in the World Cup.
1: No. He's gone to watch the cricket. But I think we've got a better replacement. We've got someone who's even better than him, haven't we?
0: Yes, we have a very special guest. The BBC's economic editor Faisal Islam is with us. Welcome to the show.
2: Hi, Michelle. Hi, Roel.
0: Let's get to the Strait of Hormuz. Where is it? What's going on, Faisal?
2: Well, I mean, how can anyone not know what it is now? That it may have been forgiven about 3 or 4 months ago, but, you know, clearly it is the small 21-mile body of the narrowest point, essentially, between the southern coast of Iran and the north coast of essentially a part of Oman. And it's the narrowest point, obviously, controlling entry into and out of, critically, the Persian Gulf. It has been, and still remains, although not quite just now, the main artery for not just energy, but the economy, and not just oil, these days increasingly gas, which gets pumped and drilled and taken out of the ground, however it gets taken out of the ground, and then put on ships. If it's gas, it gets frozen, and then shipped en masse, non-stop, 365 days a year, out of the Gulf and onto world markets, until, of course, what occurred roughly 3 months ago.
1: Yeah, and there's a lot of it, isn't it? If we go back to 2025, there were 20 million barrels of oil and oil products that were passing through the Straits of Hormuz. We've got 20% of the world's LNG that goes through there. And a lot of it particularly goes to those big countries like China and India and Asia. And they've really, really struggled since this has been closed, which was around the 28th of February.
2: And so you have this twin impact that has hit the world economy hard, which is the physical supply of oil, gas, and then a whole load of other things as well, which we'll get on to. But then also the price impact, the anticipation that this will last for some time to come, and therefore that has sort of yanked up prices in such a way that the kind of ripple effect from the Gulf and from the Strait of Hormuz has been felt instantly in the gas stations, the petrol stations, on people's bills all around the world.
0: Yeah, and that impact, I think, is worth pointing out, as you say, leading to kind of estimates from the UN that 32 million people could be plunged into poverty. Look, Rahul, this has got me thinking in many ways. I know you like to talk about films. You know, here on Power Players, we talk a lot about the main actors. In this particular case, that would be the politicians, the presidents, the state leaders.

0: the big German container company, Hapag-Lloyd, they were saying, yes, look, this is good news, but we're not sure when we're going to be going through the Strait of Hormuz again. And there's lots of guarantees. There's lots of things that shipping companies need. And they need to start moving, don't they, Faisal, if we want to get the global economy or parts of it moving again.
1: I mean, there's a couple of ways to look at this. So I think the path we're on right now is definitively less bad than people had feared even a couple of weeks ago. Set against that, this is good news. Now, that doesn't mean that it's going to, the hopeful narrative in the markets is going to come to pass. But you can see this sort of pathway now, and it has implications obviously for the oil price and the gas price and petrol prices and domestic energy prices, but also inflation. All of these things have started to move in the right direction, and therefore you get this kind of self-fulfilling prophecy. The better news is yielding better news. But you're absolutely right that the heart of this is a highly unpredictable geopolitical fight, the like of which we haven't really seen before. And so that hope is fragile.
2: Yeah, I mean, as you say, Faisal, we're moving in the right direction, but Donald Trump likes to keep all options open. Have a listen to him speaking about the deal this week.
3: The only thing that really matters to me is Iran will never have a nuclear weapon. And it says it loud and clear. They're not going to develop it. They're not going to buy it. And they're not going to do anything with it. And if they do, they suffer unbelievable consequences.
2: So let's take the optimistic view, right? And that this Friday, we see a deal, it gets signed, the clock strikes midnight. Somewhere on the Gulf, imagine you're standing on the bridge of a supertanker, you know, the length of three football fields, your cargo is worth hundreds of millions of dollars. Someone hands you a press release. It says, good news, the strait is open. Do either of you set sail, or do you look and think to yourself, I don't trust this yet, Faisal?
1: You don't quite trust that piece of paper, I think, is the reality. And indeed, even before the strait at the beginning of this conflict had been formally closed, it sort of closed itself. What do I mean by that? The fear from insurance companies was that so profound that the insurance rates shot up so high that they physically couldn't move. So if you like, the insurance companies sort of became a kind of financial and then almost physical block on the movement of these giant carriers. So they'd also want to wait on the terms and conditions, as it were. You know, clearly there's a little bit of uncertainty around that. We're told by the White House that there's no tolls or anything like that. But clearly the Iranians, possibly, and the Omanis think that there's some degree of something going on there. Let's see what the detail of that is. So you've got the insurance, and then you've just got the physical, logistical effort, well, to turn the tanker around, as it were, and there's 118, I think, fully laden tankers. There's empty tankers in there. There's hundreds of other ships, up to 800 ships in there. Then you have to sequence the shipping through this narrow strait. And then there's the critical issue, which is a sort of military issue. And it's a bit of a sort of Schrodinger's cat here, which is, what about the Iranian mines?
2: Yeah, I mean, I'm going to get to the... We're going to talk about the mines a bit later, but I want to pick up on, you know, you talked about paperwork there, legal questions, giant traffic jams. I mean, Raoul, I know you've been speaking to a lot of people this week. What are you hearing? You know, what sense are we hearing from the industry itself, from shippers?
0: I think it's interesting, and I think Faisal will agree with this, in that there was a positivity. You know, this has been a really difficult time, and here we have some semblance of a move forward, but there were caution, and Faisal just listed them there. There are so many challenges ahead. There are so many different questions ahead. I mean, insurance is such a big one, isn't it? Because if insurance levels don't come down quickly enough, is it viable, as Faisal said, to move your ship through there? And what is going to cause that to come down? Are we going to need to see ships being escorted through? I've been speaking to Jacob Larson. He's Chief Safety and Security Officer at BIMCO, the world's largest membership organization for shipping. This is what he's been telling me.
4: They really hope that this time it will actually materialize and that the deal will come through. But they're also a bit skeptical because they have seen now for a number of times these unilateral and overly optimistic announcements from Trump.
2: So, you know, skepticism, unsurprisingly, there about how seriously we should take this. You know, it's fascinating. You've got hundreds of ships still stuck there, seafarers are

0: board. You know, it's hard to imagine what life has been like for some of them trapped in the Gulf, waiting to find out what happens next.
1: There's been a trickle through of ships, actually, as the peace moves have started. So, you know, they've been sort of testing. Some ships have been testing the you know, just exactly what's going on in the Strait. And the price of oil and gas, but oil mainly, has adjusted, getting not far off where it was in early March now.
0: But at the same time, I mean, as we've established, the shipping lane may be open, but the ships, broadly speaking, you know, at traffic levels we were used to seeing before this crisis, aren't using this shipping lane. So, diplomacy aside, it was something you touched on earlier, there is also still this question about safety and about what's in the seabed, the mines.
1: Yes, but I think you could make a reasoned judgment now that flows will start to increase to something below half by the end of the year. And maybe they'll only ever get up to 70% by next year. But that's the sort of calculation that is now occurring. And it isn't just that. This has changed the reality in the Gulf, Michelle. You know, you now have the Emiratis talking and possibly already starting to bypass the Strait. And they already have a smaller pipeline. I understand that they're going to be building a whole load of other pipelines.
0: So you think if there is that flexibility, then reduced traffic, sea mines, not such a big deal?
1: Well, you mentioned sea mines, and I think there's a fascinating question about the sea mine issue. And I raise this because I was hosted by the British Navy in the maritime trade operations in Portsmouth last month. And it was very interesting. I repeatedly asked about whether they knew where the mines were. And I got the impression that no one really knew exactly how many mines there were, and indeed if there were any mines.
2: Well, and with the Iranians, though, won't they? They will know, and they will be the ones, if this is going to work, who will have to eventually answer that question and point the minesweepers to where they are. Otherwise, we're talking about this, you know, we start very positively, we talk about the shipping companies saying, look, we're happy, things seem to be progressing, but is the real danger here that we don't progress as quickly as we think we're going to progress here?
1: You know, I guess the assumption of the markets is that the Iranians have enough interest in the weakening of the sanctions regime against them and the ability and the desire and the need to rebuild after the damage done from the bombing from Iran and the US. It will be a slow process, but I think markets have factored in that this is going to be gradual. It literally will be turning tankers around, and that is slow.
0: So markets looking forward to what they see as the eventual full reopening, but hold your horses, it's going to take time. You're listening to Business Daily from the BBC World Service. So we've been looking at when reopening means recovered. And the key reason all of this matters in terms of getting ships moving again is to get the global economy moving again. And that's really at the nub of this, isn't it, Faisal, that it's been so hard?
1: Oh, absolutely. It's been hard, as we've said, for oil and gas and the immediate knock-on impact and transmission of this shock via prices. It isn't just that, of course. There were great fears about other industries, about smaller industries that are all connected to gas and oil. We can have a little competition here. We're trying to list the various niche chemicals, whether it's naphtha or helium, which is kind of used in chips, or whether it's urea.
0: MRIs.
1: Or urea in fertilizer, of course, critically. And this is an interesting one because the timing here, I think, is very beneficial. As I had been told, the real concern was that fertilizer prices and availability would be deeply problematic for the Southern Hemisphere major sowing season in the big kind of soya wheat crops, you know, over the next 3 or 4 months. And they buy their fertilizer kind of in the next 4-6 weeks.
0: Rahul, I'm curious to sort of, you always talk to people around the world in terms of what you're hearing. I mean, I was hearing from Thailand, rice crops not being planted. You know, what have you been hearing from other people you've been speaking
2: well,
0: to?
2: Well, you know, I've spent a lot of time over the last few weeks talking to people in India because, as Faisal said, that Asia's badly affected, and particularly in India, cooking gas is such an important product that comes from the Middle East and from the Gulf region. And I'll give you one example with a factory owner that I spoke to. He had to shut his factory down. It's got nothing to do with cooking gas. But his workers came to him and said, look, we can't afford cooking gas at the moment, so you need to buy us cooking gas. It was so expensive on the black market, which is how it operates in those parts of India, he couldn't afford to do it. They said, we're not coming to work. So his factory shut down because of that. And on the other hand, there are huge amounts of exports. We are moving into the key season for tea exports in India. And the biggest market for tea is Iran and the Middle East. So there are a lot of tea garden owners who are desperately waiting for the Strait of Hormuz to open up again so they can get those products moving. And they are perishable. So if they don't move soon, their products are becoming worthless. So wherever you go across South Asia or other parts of Asia, speak to many businesses there, you will hear similar stories. Restaurants that have been shut down in many parts as well because they just cannot afford the prices as they began to creep up. So all those challenges that Faisal has so eloquently told us to take about why the Strait may not open are not good news for millions and millions of businesses across Asia who are desperate for this to get going again.
0: Well, and I was riding the bus to work the other day chatting to one of my neighbours, and they were hoping to book a trip, a flight to Asia. And as we know, airlines have been hugely affected by all of this. They were sort of delaying their purchase till the last possible minute in hopes that it will come down.
2: And I'm flying to India. I'm flying to India in 2 weeks. Book it as soon as you can. They keep going up. I wonder, though, because the global economy's had so many shocks recently, you know, we go back to the pandemic, we go back to the war in Ukraine. You know, Lord Brown, former head of BP, said to me this was the biggest ever disruption he had seen in the global oil supply. Because there are so many of them. Now, like when we have a shock on the body, does it just take longer and longer to recover? And is that going to be one of the dangers here? We don't seem to be able to answer the question of when the Straits of Hormuz might be fully operational again, because there are so many bits of it that need to be answered. And while it takes longer and longer, I suppose the shock gets bigger and bigger in some ways, in spite of the resilience.
1: Yes, there is this sort of fear that the Gulf won't turn around and there'll be some other geopolitical strife that reemerges, which I think is realistic, and you definitely factor it in. But then you also have this possibility that there'll be a glut of oil next year. There's a possibility that oil could go back up to $120 a barrel, $150 a barrel. But I think there's also a possibility that oil could be at $50 a barrel next year. And so how do you price that? It's very, very difficult. That's the uncertainty you talk about.
0: Well, I want to thank you both for some elegant tangoing. We will be tracking this story closely over the coming weeks as the situation on the water develops. But for now, from Raoul, Faisal and me, Michelle, thank you so much for listening to Business Daily from the BBC World Service.

We all know it's never easy to raise a loan here for us foreigners, but with Magna Carta Law Firm, it really is. 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

0: Have you noticed? 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I'm always here. 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

0: Weapons, money and ships sounds familiar, but this Iran deal hits different.
1: We're not quite clear on exactly how many ships have gone through, and I wouldn't imagine we will be for a few days.
2: 12.5 million barrels of oil went through the Strait of Hormuz. That is a high since the beginning of the conflict.
0: It's World Business Report from the BBC World Service. I'm Vishana Sripatna. On the way, shipping giants are on edge with fears a new US-Iran deal could pave the way for charges on the Strait of Hormuz. And the Tartan Army charmed the Americans into legalizing haggis. So, all eyes are on the Strait of Hormuz once again, as the US Vice President J.D. Vance says the deal between America and Iran is already bearing fruit.
2: Last night, 12.5 million barrels of oil went through the Strait of Hormuz. That is a high since the beginning of the conflict. Oil prices are down nearly at their level from the pre-war conflict. Gas prices dropped below $4 a gallon today for the first time since the conflict. And importantly, they're going to keep falling further given how low oil prices are.
0: So this all follows President Donald Trump and Iranian officials signing what they're calling a memorandum of understanding, essentially a first step towards ending their war. It stretches the current truce by another 60 days, giving both sides a bit of breathing room to try and hammer out a full peace deal. But in the shipping world, that's ringing a few alarm bells. There are fears it could lead to charges on the Strait, a route that's always been free. So, big questions then for the maritime world. What could this mean for costs, for trade, and ultimately for prices we all pay? John Storpert is head of the Marine Department and secretary of the Marine Committee in the UK.
1: We have seen a lot of ships moving, certainly earlier in the day, to make use of the two channels. There's one in the north of the Strait, one in the south of the Strait, with a view to getting out of the Gulf region. But it's unclear what conditions apply and who is overseeing those transits. So really, we're still kind of in limbo as to understand the full impact of it and what actually is going to be put in place for, I guess, the next 60 days.
0: And how is the situation at the moment? How much traffic is going through the Strait of Hormuz right now?
1: It was going at about 10 ships a day through the Omani route, which the US Navy has overseen. I haven't seen complete figures, but there was an awful lot of shipping looking to use the northern route earlier today. That may have changed since the IRGCN said that they still controlled things. So we're not quite clear on exactly how many ships have gone through, and I wouldn't imagine we will be for a few days.
0: There is some concern over the language used in the terms and conditions of the accord signed today. What concern do you share? And also, is there any clarity over whether ships will be charged now to go through the Strait of Hormuz?
1: This is the $64,000 question, is what is meant by maritime services and what is envisaged in terms of the deal that will be put in place after 60 days. So tolls, in our view, are unacceptable. This is an international waterway. Freedom of navigation should be respected by all littoral states. Maritime services puts it in a different kind of ballpark, though, because there are equivalents where states, rather than ships and companies, pay into funds to look after aid to navigation and to help with oil spill cleanups. So it's really unclear what that means, but we would hope that any lasting peace deal that goes beyond the MOU would actually return it to a state of affairs prior to the war, where ships could just transit freely through these straits.
0: Okay, and just to be clear, previously there hasn't been any charge to go through the Strait of Hormuz.
1: No, there's no precedent for it, and there's no mechanism under international law that would allow it in an international waterway.
0: And so the voluntary fund is something that states pay into, not industry.
1: Exactly. That's how it would work. It would be a state initiative, and in I assume, again, it's very, very hazy at the moment what is meant by this language, but one assumes that it will be overseen by the International Maritime Organization.
0: But at the moment, that fund doesn't exist, is that right?
1: There's nothing in place at the moment for the Strait of Hormuz.
0: Why is it then that now it needs to exist if it hasn't previously?
1: That I can't answer because there doesn't seem to be any justification for it. You could argue that, okay, maybe they can improve the services they provide to shipping, but it's not been an especially problematic waterway. There's not been more incidents of one type or another, if we're talking about SOLAS, safety of life at sea incidents, or environmental incidents here than anywhere else. So it seems rather opportunistic to suggest that this should be part of the solution. And ultimately, I think it would be counterproductive because, of course, it will just increase the costs for consumers everywhere, including in those littoral states.
0: That was John Storpert, head of the Marine Department and Secretary of the Marine Committee. Well, questions are also being asked about how this deal impacts Iran. And joining us now is Amir Hanjani, who is a board member at the Quincy Institute in New York. Thank you, Amir, for joining us.
3: Sir, pleasure to be with you.
0: Amir, can you tell us a bit about how this war has impacted ordinary Iranians?
3: Well, I think they've been under substantial pressure over the last few years because of sanctions, mismanagement of the economy. And we have to remember there was a war last June, a year ago, for the 12-day war, when Israel and the United States attacked Iran. And then between then and this war, we had protests, economic protests, because of the price of living had gone, living standards the price of living had gone higher than living standards had not met. And so there was a lot of dissatisfaction in the streets. And then, of course, now we had this war as well, which has caused even more pressure on the average Iranian. So life in Iran has gone from bad to worse.
0: And is the economy reliant on oil?
3: Much less so than it was a decade or two ago. I mean, Iran has domestic production. It's actually got, does more exports more than just oil. They exports a lot of food and exports fast-moving consumer goods to its neighboring countries in the CIS and also in Iraq and the Caucasus. But oil is the quickest and most lucrative way for Iran to gain hard currency. It is still a net exporter of goods, and it uses that oil revenue to buy things such as wheat and soybeans and corn and heavy machinery that it can't produce.
0: And so how will people feel about the war ending? Because we heard about people going to the streets in sort of protest against the regime there, but also, as you mentioned, you know, it's been quite disruptive to daily life as well.
3: Look, I think the reason why you didn't see more protests during the war is because I think the average Iranian viewed the war as being unjust. This was the second time that Iran was attacked. There was no legal basis under international law for the attack. Iran wasn't attacking the U.S. bases. It had not closed the Straits of Hormuz. It wasn't attacking Israel. They were in negotiations with the United States, as they were over the summer last year before the 12-day war. And I think the average Iranian saw that, while there's no love lost between them and the government, they saw that as unjust and unfair. And there's been a rally around the flag because of that. So I think that they are happy that the war is over, because no one likes bombs being dropped over their heads and the death of school children and bombing of civilian infrastructure is never good. At the same time, they know that they have a long road ahead to rebuild their economy and get things back to a semblance of normality. It's going to take some time, and they can only do that through peace, not war.
0: Okay, Amir, thank you very much for joining us. Amir Hanjani, a board member at the Quincy Institute in New York. Well, we're going to go and check in on the financial markets now. And Jacob Chen is our markets guest, a financial advisor from Brighton Securities. Hi, Jacob.
4: Hi.
0: So, Jacob, you've had quite a bit of news in the last few days over central banking decisions and inflation. You had yesterday with Kevin Warsh talking about interest rates in the US, holding interest rates in the US, and we've had the Bank of England today as well holding rates steady.
4: Yeah, there was a lot of anticipation for this Fed meeting because it was Kevin Warsh's first meeting as chairman. And there was a lot of talk about the direction that the Fed would take because the current administration has been vocal about wanting interest rate cuts to stimulate the economy, but also inflation has stayed higher as well. And Warsh ended the Fed meeting by saying the committee will deliver price stability, meaning they're going to prioritize curbing inflation. And because of that, investors have gone from earlier in this year expecting rate cuts to now expecting a good chance that there's going to be rate hikes by the end of the year.
0: And what has that done for investors? Because there just seems to be quite a bit of volatility there, even though we're hearing about record highs. If you look at intraday movements, they tend to go up and down.
4: Yeah, there certainly has been a lot of volatility this year. One, because of anticipation of direction of the Fed, two, because of the conflict in Iran, because the thing that investors don't like most is uncertainty. And we've had a lot of uncertainty this year, and that's what's led to the volatility in the markets.
0: And do you think that's something that's going to continue? Like today we heard from Apple, for example, that they're planning to raise their prices of their products because of the cost of memory chips. And memory chips is a big sector on the financial markets, and it's doing quite well at the moment. We're seeing those sort of companies surge in share prices.
4: Yeah, this is a time of high volatility, and it could absolutely continue for the future as well. For example, with Apple raising prices, this may be the biggest case of consumers feeling the AI boom in their wallets, right? For a lot of the AI craze, it seemed more of an abstract idea, but the price of the iPhone rising is something that most people in the world are going to feel. And that's where the effects of AI start going from abstract to a reality.
0: Yes, it'll be interesting to see how demand is impacted by this. Thanks, Jacob. You're with us throughout the program. You're with World Business Report from the BBC World Service. Well, we're going to head to Cuba now, where the government's unveiled sweeping reforms, trying to steady an economy that's really under pressure. Our correspondent Will Grant has been following the story.
5: The latest proposals by the Cuban Communist Party, led by the Cuban president, Miguel Díaz-Canel, are interesting in that they appear to be a series of steps to try to open up the economy in the face of the tightening of sanctions by Washington. Among the measures is the idea of, quote, new actors being allowed to operate in the tourism sector. That is interesting because, of course, so far the tourism sector is tightly controlled by the Cuban state, with some bilateral partnerships involving Spanish, Canadian, for example, Chinese companies. It sounds like that could be an opening, particularly to Cuban American investors, on which there is also likely to be a push towards foreign direct investment, particularly from US-based entities and individuals. Cuban Americans with financial clout may well be welcomed into the economy in a significant way. There will be efforts, it seems, that there will be an attempt to strengthen, revitalize those stagnated parts of the Cuban economy, which are in so dire need. It is a very, very difficult time for ordinary Cubans in the meantime, who are existing with constant blackouts near 20 hours a day in many cases, with many basic services not operating, with schools often closed, with hospitals operating at a fraction of their capacity. There is a hope within ordinary Cubans that these proposals might be enough to ease some of the pressure currently being heaped on the island by the Trump administration.
0: So we'll grant there on those rather stark big changes announced today by the Cuban government and also the difficulties that ordinary Cubans are facing right now. Well, earlier I caught up with Ricardo Costa. He's a political research fellow at the University of Washington in DC. He says ordinary Cubans will welcome any effort to ease the crisis, but also warns this plan has still plenty of holes.
6: The question is now whether these measures are technically possible. The question has always been whether the political will exists to fully implement them. And I think that's where the, you know, skepticism by some is justified. So because Cuba has a long record of announcing reforms and then delaying them, you know, diluting them or reversing them when they create political discomfort or when the situation gets better.
0: And more recently, it's had to deal with sanctions from the United States and also a fuel blockade as well. How has that impacted the economy in the last few months?
6: Yeah, so it's important to say that the Cuba's energy crisis, especially the, you know, electricity generation deficit, has been going on for years. And it got worse in 2026 when Cuba got cut off from Venezuelan oil, and then the U.S. imposed a de facto oil embargo by threatening tariffs to the countries that trade oil or send oil to Cuba. It's had important effects. Cuba ran out of jet fuel, for instance, so airlines started suspending flights to the country. So demand has dried out. You know, international visitors, their numbers are down almost 60% all the way to May. Tourism is one of Cuba's most important industries, key generator of foreign cash. You know, transportation within the country as well. So we're seeing the impact of that on prices, for instance. So no doubt the significant impact. Then all sanctions related to foreign investors. Some, you know, hotel chains have left the country, but also mining company like Sherry, the Canadian mining company that operates the most important nickel plant in the country, halted operations there. And so, yeah, there's been a huge impact. So that's why I think that we've got to be very cautious when it comes to forecast the success of this round of reforms. Because I don't see, it's not clear to me how domestic reforms alone will, you know, turn the tides on the Cuban economy.
0: Another sort of aim is to attract money from Cubans abroad. Do you think that's going to work?
6: I think we have to separate these into two types of investment or, I mean, let's say, contribution or participation, because most of the Cuban diaspora lives in the United States and is subject to U.S. law. By U.S. law, you cannot invest in Cuba. That is not going to happen. Not even mentioning the fact that there are other issues around U.S. capital participating in the Cuban economy related to the Hertzberg claims about confiscated property and so forth. So without those, that large-scale participation is not feasible. It's not legal. It's not going to happen.
0: So that was Ricardo Costa there speaking to me earlier about those reforms announced in Cuba, and we'll be following developments on that closely. Let's head to Russia now, where dozens of drones hit an oil refinery in what appears to be the largest Ukrainian drone attack on the Moscow region since the start of their war. So that was the sound of one hitting one of Moscow's most important energy facilities, and the damage is causing fuel supply bottlenecks and shortages in the south of the country and annexed Crimea. And if you were listening to Tuesday's episode, you would have heard about the petrol shortages and how people are queuing for hours just to fill up their tanks. Well, Stephanie Baker of Bloomberg is the author of Punishing Putin: Inside the Global Economic War to Bring Down Russia. She told Sean Lay how bad the shortages are in Crimea.
7: I think it is bad. The recent strikes are increasingly focused on the broader logistics network in Crimea rather than just military assets. So the Ukrainian drone campaign has struck multiple roads, bridges, depots, and fuel tankers and trucks moving through that land corridor between Russia and Crimea. That has resulted in severe fuel shortages. You know, the reports that people need to get a QR code from the government app Max in order to be able to buy fuel with like long waiting lines. So it's having an impact, as well as really turning away the Russian tourists who go there regularly in the summer.
8: And when you say that the focus is on the land link between Crimea and Russia, does this mean that now some tanker drivers kind of don't want to do the job or don't want to risk driving fuel up and down that link?
7: Well, I think traffic on those routes has dropped. And I think the strategy is to make those routes unsafe, not just for military supplies, but fuel supplies, and cut off Crimea. And it's a deliberate strategy to isolate the peninsula. And it's something that Kirill Budanov, Ukraine's head of military intelligence, told me in an interview a couple years ago, that they saw that they had an asymmetric advantage by attacking that land corridor. And I think now they've been able to do it more systematically because of the growth of Ukrainian drone production and capabilities. And it is having an impact and forcing Dmitry Peskov, the Kremlin spokesman, to try to dismiss the reports of fuel shortages. He's blamed it on panic buying, but you know, the reports on social media are very real.
8: And the vulnerability of Crimea, is that really geographical as much as anything else? Or has Russia, in a sense, neglected to protect a part of Ukraine which it annexed, what, more than a decade ago now?
7: It's mostly down to the geography and the fact that it doesn't have oil production or refining capacity itself. So it's quite easy to isolate the peninsula. Of course, there have been fuel shortages reported across Russia in other regions. You know, Russia has imposed a gasoline export ban through the summer because of those shortages. And that really stems from Ukrainian drone strikes on Russian refineries across the country. Crimea carries a symbolic value and a military strategic value for Russia. They use it as a staging ground and a military supply route for other Russian occupied regions in Ukraine. So I think they view that as important to undermine Russia's campaign elsewhere in eastern Ukraine.
8: Some of the international pressure on Russia over its oil exports has eased a little as a result of the Iranian war, as countries in Europe and the United States, for example, want to keep oil exports flowing. But domestic supply for Russians themselves, if that's starting to become a weakness, how vulnerable does that make the kind of war effort in Russia?
7: I mean, it's quite stark, because Russia is one of the largest oil producers in the world, is now reportedly planning on importing gasoline this summer. So I think it really does bring home the costs of this war to the Russian people, that this is causing a huge amount of disruption and hitting their economy, that they should not be having to block gasoline exports because of the shortages and the problems that they're experiencing at refineries. So, I think it's definitely having an impact and potentially undermining Putin's ability to sustain the war.
0: That was Stephanie Baker of Bloomberg and author of Punishing Putin: Inside the Global Economic War to Bring Down Russia. Well, we're going to end today's episode on a rather sheepish note.
9: State House, Boston. Okay.
10: Governor, what have we just signed? We made
9: haggis legal in Massachusetts.
10: Official.
0: So that was the governor of Massachusetts in the US. Her name is Maura Healey, and she declared that she has unofficially legalised haggis as the state continues to welcome Scotland fans to its capital city of Boston during the World Cup. Now, haggis has been illegal in the US since the 1970s due to food regulations relating to the consumption of sheep lung, which is used in the traditional recipe. Christine Newlands has been making haggis for many years and runs the Rendell's online butcher with her sons in Stirling, Scotland.
11: If I'm being perfectly honest, I wasn't aware that it was illegal. But when I was told that it was legal, I was actually really pleased, because obviously the World Cup has brought us to the fore. The Scottish fans are over there. Of course, they'll be pushing to get, they would like to taste their Scottish produce while they're there. So it's a massive, massive moment for the Scottish butchers and all who produce the haggis.
0: Well, Christine, they certainly have made an impression, haven't they? Certainly on the east coast of the United States, as you said. For those people that have only had the American version, what are they actually missing from a proper haggis?
11: The haggis contains the lungs, the hearts and the liver of the sheep. So they're obviously missing any flavour, etc., and texture that the lungs can bring to that.
0: And why do those traditional ingredients matter so much, would you say?
11: I suppose it probably originates from way back when they first started making haggis. I suppose like many, many things that originate, you don't like to deviate from it. And it's the original versions that you would like to continue to eat.
0: And as a butcher, what goes into making a great haggis, would you say? What's the secret?
11: Well, I suppose every butcher's got their own secrets and their own way of making it. For us, our haggis, it's a nice, savoury, got quite spicy, I suppose you would say. It's actually been a runner-up in the World Championships and People's Choice in the Oban Festival.
0: Wow, well done. Congratulations.
11: Yeah, so we're quite fortunate that when we enter competitions, people seem to enjoy it and they come back for more, thankfully.
0: So would you be interested in selling your produce abroad?
11: We would be interested if the market opened up further.
0: So that was Christine Newlands. She runs the Rendles Online Butcher in Stirling, Scotland. Jacob, what's your verdict? Yay or nay on haggis?
4: I'll say yay on that.
0: Say yay on that. So you want it to be legalised in America so you can give it a go?
4: I think I'd like that, yeah.
0: I can sense your enthusiasm there, Jacob. I've never actually tried haggis, and I didn't realise it wasn't legal to eat it in America either. So that's a bit of news to me as well. That's it from World Business Report. Don't forget to subscribe wherever you get your podcasts.

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3: BBC News with Roisin Hastie. The Argentine striker Lionel Messi has become the all-time leading scorer at the Men's Football World Cup. Despite missing a penalty against Austria, he went on to score both goals in a 2-0 victory. The first of those, his 17th overall in World Cups, took him clear of the German Miroslav Klose. Dan Rowan reports.
4: 4 years ago, the magnificent Lionel Messi lifted the trophy, and now he's left another enduring mark on this tournament, and one that secures his status among the pantheon of legendary all-time footballers. It's worth noting this is his sixth World Cup. That, of course, was his 17th and 18th goals. It came just 2 days before his 39th birthday, and that was his 201st appearance for his country, and that ensures that Argentina go through to the knockout stages, and one wonders just how many more goals Messi may achieve.
3: Colombia's defeated left-wing presidential candidate Iván Cepeda has called for calm after supporters clashed with riot police in major cities following the very narrow victory of his right-wing rival.
5: If there are public expressions for or against any given situation, they should remain strictly within the bounds of tranquility and peaceful mobilization. If such demonstrations do in fact take place, though I want to be clear that we are not calling for them. But above all, my appeal is for everyone to remain calm.
3: Mr. Cepeda has yet